It's called The Meeting. It's by Ponchielli, and you heard there the clarinet, the Vienna virtuoso, with the clarinetist Daniel and Andreas Ottensamer here on ABC Classic there. That's something to go with your rituals, which seem to basically be very much centered around a good cup of coffee. Now, it's 25 minutes to 10, and if you're in Sydney today, there are other places as well, but let's talk about Sydney first. The Big Busk is happening today. So you can go and hear the Sydney Youth Orchestras. They're playing at the Pier Street Underpass, at Sydney Fish Market, at the First Fleet Park, and at the Pitt Street Mall as well today. So starting quite soon in the Pier Street Underpass at 9:50, same time at Sydney Fish Market, and a little bit later in the other places. But if you put in Big Busk into your favourite search engine, you'll find more details.

It's so gloriously simple and playful, isn't it? And yet so difficult to play. Mozart, too easy for children, too hard for adults, but not for Harold Shelley with the Tasmanian Symphony Orchestra, Mozart's 25th piano concerto. There's the final movement. Now, it's 14 minutes to 10. Gosh, so you'll be able to be with Greta from 10 o'clock and then Jeremy, your lunchtime concert, which is another concert from the Proms with a new concerto. Some very exciting players playing in that concerto. Tell you about it after this. Here's Elena Katz-Chernin. We'll also talk a bit more about the Big Basque as well.

Fast Blue Village number 2, Eleni Katsuchianin and her music played there by the Acacia Quartet here on ABC Classic. Now, just quickly, don't forget about the Big Busk. You'll be able to see the and hear members of the Melbourne and Sydney Youth Orchestras. So if you put in Big Busk into your favourite search engine, the Melbourne Youth Orchestras are playing at Victoria Markets today. So it's on pretty much right now, but for the rest of the day as well. So have a lot of fun listening to them. Here, let's go to some Louise Ferranque.

0: And you heard there the cellist Rebecca Knight playing Louise Ferenc and the cello sonata here on ABC Classic. Now, it's about a minute to go until 10 o'clock, so it's Louise Ferenc. Sorry, I always say her name incorrectly, and you're so kind and you text in and remind me how to say it, so thank you very much for that. Now, just to remind you that your lunchtime concert today, it's from the Proms, Dvorak's New World Symphony, but there's also a new work for three soloists, Jess Gillam, the saxophonist, the horn player Ben Goldscheider, and the cellist Sheku Kane-Mason. So this is a new work by Gwilym Simcop, which you will be able to hear from 1 o'clock today. Have an excellent day. It's nearly 10.
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4: Good morning. We're together until 1 o'clock on this third Saturday of spring, tadpole season, where I am. Music by Australian composer Miriam Hyde is coming up in about 10 minutes. And here's Australia's Queen of Bel Canto, La Stupenda, Dame Joan Sutherland with Casta Diva.

Norma, the High Priestess, with her prayer to the Moon Goddess. Casta Diva by Bellini, performed there by soprano Dame Joan Sutherland and the London Symphony Chorus and London Symphony Orchestra, conducted by Sir Richard Bonning, at 6 minutes past 10 on ABC Classic. And Mary Nicholson has more great Australian singers for you this week at 8 o'clock for the opera show, including Taryn Fiebig, Nicole Carr and Stuart Skelton, followed by The Damnation of Faust for Saturday Night at the Opera, direct from the BBC Proms. Here's music by Australian pianist and composer Una Mabel Bourne. She was a child prodigy. She toured extensively with Dame Nellie Melba. This is her Petite Vase Caprice.

Your Saturday morning solo piano from Una Bourne there, Petit Vase Caprice, performed by Janelle Carrigan. ABC Classic staying in Australia now. Here's Miriam Hyde's String Trio, the third movement, Andante Cantabile.

The Hague String Trio with Andante Cantabile, the third movement from Miriam Hyde's String Trio at 10:15 on ABC Classic. Here's music from the court of Bayreuth, where flautist and composer Anna Bonn arrived in 1756. She was appointed chamber music virtuosa at the court, and she dedicated her six Opus 1 flute sonatas to Frederick the Great. She wrote these works when she was 16 years old. Here's number one.

Recorder player Vladimir Suarez and harpsichordist Fabian Grosch with Anna Bond's Flute Sonata in C, Opus 1, Number 1, music she wrote when she was 16 years old in the court of Bayreuth. Alice Keith with you on ABC Classic. Here's music Rachel Portman wrote back in the 90s when she was establishing herself as a film composer in demand for Sirens, a film starring Hugh Grant as a priest and Sam Neill as a bohemian painter. The film itself is tonally a little hard to pin down, but the music, clear in its voice, playful and evocative with a little bit of melancholy. This is The Yearning.

0: From the original soundtrack recording, you heard The Yearning Sirens Suite from the film Sirens, music by Rachel Portman. On ABC Classic, the time is 28 minutes to 11.
1: 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And they grew fat,
2: 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As Bernstein used to say, I'm convinced that the first word from humanity was not spoken, it was sung.
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Hélène Crémeau on ABC Classic with Sati's Rimnopadi number one. Good to be with you on this Saturday morning, and thank you for your messages on 0437 236 777. Here's music by Florence Price, who had such a gift for finding these open, warm melodies, folk-infused melodies, and filling them out with classical harmonies that sound so natural, never overcooked. This is the second movement, Andante Cantabile, from her string quartet number 2 in A minor, arranged for string ensemble.

Sphinx Virtuosi there with a gorgeous arrangement for string ensemble of the second movement from Florence Price's String Quartet No. 2 in A minor. ABC Classic, it's 17 minutes to 11. Dan Golding is with you at 6 o'clock for Screen Sounds, celebrating Star Trek's 60th anniversary. And here's something from the 2001 A Space Odyssey soundtrack. Kubrick made some brilliant music choices for this film, including this, Lux Aeterna by Ligeti, perfectly unsettling.

Music that was used so effectively by Kubrick in 2001, A Space Odyssey. Lux Aeterna by Ligeti, performed there by the Stuttgart Schola Cantorum. And tonight at 6 o'clock for Screen Sounds, Dan Golding is celebrating Star Trek's 60th anniversary. ABC Classic Feet Back on Solid Ground in the High Country. This is a beautifully nostalgic depiction of the Blue Mountains in New South Wales by Henry Cripps.

The Adelaide Symphony Orchestra, conducted by Guy Noble, with Blue Mountains by Henry Cripps. At 1 o'clock today, a fantastic new voice here on ABC Classic, Jeremy Kleeman, is bringing you a concert featuring the BBC Symphony Orchestra playing Britten, Bach and Dvorak's Ninth Symphony from the New World, direct from the BBC Proms. Here's Benjamin Britten's Young Apollo.

0: Pianist James Bartlett and Mozarteum Orchestra Salzburg, conducted by Howard Griffiths, with Benjamin Britten's Young Apollo.
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0: Thanks for listening and for getting in touch on 0437 236 777. Music by Mozart coming up. And here's a piece inspired by Scottish border ballad text from the minstrelsy of the Scottish border. This is Percy Grainger's The Lads of Womfrey March.

A live performance on ABC Classic of Percy Grainger's The Lads of Wamfray March, inspired by Scottish border ballads, but using Percy Grainger's own original melodies, that performance featuring the Royal Australian Navy Band, conducted by Philip Anderson. Here's Alice Chance's String Quartet No. 2, Sundried.

The Acacia Quartet with Alice Chance's String Quartet No. 2 Sun-Dried at 24 minutes past 11 on ABC Classic. Alice Keith with you on this Saturday morning. And if you live in a regional Australian town or you've driven through one, you would have passed through, you know, those avenues of tall poplar trees, often either side of the main street. In New South Wales, there was a statewide effort in the late 1930s to commemorate fallen World War I soldiers and civic officials. And families were given tin cans with poplar saplings. The composer of this piece, Sally Greenaway, says a poplar tree's lifespan can last as much as 200 years, and historically they've provided inspiration for folklore worldwide. The delicate rustling of their short-stemmed heart-shaped leaves is said to be whispering secrets and memories. The wood has medicinal qualities, used by healers to comfort those who are grieving, and the Celts believed that poplars symbolised victory, transformation, and vision. Here is Sally Greenaway's The Memories of Poplar Trees.

0: Flautist Sally Walker and violinist Helen Trees Good with Studio Orchestra performing The Memories of Poplar Trees by Sally Greenaway on ABC Classic. It's 29 minutes to 12.
1: End your proms festival season on a total high with the last night of the proms. Zachary Oramo conducts the BBC Symphony Orchestra, chorus and singers with celebrated Scottish tenor Nikki Spence and piano sensation Yuja Wang. The last night of the proms. Tune in tomorrow from 1, only on ABC Classic.

Trumpeter Karen Baccaro and pianist Michael McGushan with Gaia by Germaine Taillefer on ABC Classic. Good to have your company. Thanks for your messages on 0437 236 777. Here's the first movement from Mozart's Symphony No. 40 in G minor.

The Australian Chamber Orchestra, directed from the violin by Richard Tognetti, with the first movement from Mozart's Symphony No. 40 in G minor on ABC Classic. It's 19 minutes to 12. Here's a piece by August Klughardt, a German composer born in Kirchen who met Liszt in the 1870s, and that made a huge impression on him. Not long after that, he visited the Bayreuth Festival and conducted Wagner's The Ring of Nibelung, another important creative experience for his own compositions. This is the first movement from Klughardt's Wind Quintet, Opus 79.

On ABC Classic, Le Vent Français with the first movements of Wind Quintet Opus 79 by August Klugart. His music inspired by a series called Rapunzel's Sister and a powerful part dragon, part raven beast. This is Drevon for String Trio by Angie Coffey.

Part dragon, part raven beast, Drevon for string trio by Angie Coffee, performed there by violinist Zoe Black, cellist Molly Catterau and violist Christopher Moore on ABC Classic. Here's Morris Steger with a sonata by Nicola Fiorenza.

0: Swiss recorder player Moritz Steger and his album ensemble with Nicola Fiorenza's Sonata per Flauto in A minor, the first movement, Amoroso e Largo.
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0: It's midday, great to be with you today. For many students around the country, the first day of September, school holidays. For older students in year 12,

of perhaps, hopefully, a chance to rest and unwind a bit before exams start well and truly. Here's a celebration of student life written by Brahms. He wrote this after receiving an honorary doctorate. This is Academic Festival Overture.

A celebration of student life. Academic Festival Overture by Brahms, performed there by Deutsche Kammerphilharmonie Bremen, conducted by Paavo Järvi. And today at 5 o'clock here on ABC Classic, Ed LaBrock and Genevieve Lang are bringing you the final music class session of the year. Mahler. They'll be talking all about his first symphony, The Titan, pulling it apart and putting it back together. Here's music by Karl Friedrich Abel. This is Allegro in D.

Adagio indeed by Carl Friedrich Abel, one of the last great virtuosos of the viola da gamba in his day. When he died, one obituary said that the viol would probably die with him. Fortunately, that prediction didn't come true. That performance featuring violist da gamba Lucile Boulanger. Alice Keith with you at 12:15 on ABC Classic. And here's a piece exploring the fascinating ecosystem of fish and plants along the Southern California coast. As composer Jenny Brandon says, from rocks and crevices where animals hide and kelp forests that drift towards the surface to eelgrass and the sandy ocean floor, this magical world is full of life.

Leopard Shark from Sea Songs, California Coast for clarinet and piano by Jenny Brandon, performed there by clarinetist Jeremy Reynolds and pianist Margaret McDonald. On ABC Classic, here's the third movement from Bruckner's Symphony No. 6.

The Netherlands Radio Philharmonic Orchestra, conducted by Jaap van Zweden, with the third movement scherzo, Not Fast, Slow, from Bruckner's Symphony No. 6 in A. And Legends is back Sunday nights from 8 here on ABC Classic. Tomorrow night, Mary Nicholson is sitting down to talk life and music with conductor Maren Alsop, who you may have heard in Tuesday's lunchtime concert from the BBC Proms. If you missed it, you can catch up anytime you'd like on ABC Listen. Here's Marshall McGuire with the Rondo from Peggy Glanville Hicks's Sonata for Harp.

0: Marshall McGuire with Sonata for Harp, the Rondo by Peggy Glanville Hicks on ABC Classic. It's 28 minutes to one.
1: 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And then join Genevieve Lang and me, Ed LeBrock, for the last music class of Term 3 as we take that very symphony apart and put it back together again. 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

The clear voice of countertenor Philippe Jarouski with pianist Jared Ducroix with Mignon by Cécile Chaminade on ABC Classic. It's 25 minutes to one, and here's Mendelssohn's Violin Concerto No. 2 in E minor, the first movement. The Melbourne Symphony Orchestra joined here by soloist Lu Suching.

The Melbourne Symphony Orchestra with soloist Lu Suching, conducted by Benjamin Northey, with the first movement from Mendelssohn's Violin Concerto No. 2 in E minor at 1 o'clock today here on ABC Classic. A concert from the BBC Proms, the BBC Symphony Orchestra, joined by three previous BBC young musicians, saxophonist Jess Gillam, renowned cellist Sheku Kane Mason, and horn player Ben Goldscheider. Here's a collection of winds and strings in Chicory, A Colourful Tale, This Colourful World by Lena Raine.

Lena Raine and friends with A Colourful Tale, This Colourful World from Chicory by Lena Raine on ABC Classic. And here's Hofmeister.

Violinist Minna Penzala, double bassist Nick De Groot, Thomas Letto playing cello, and viola player Antti Tikkanen with the Allegro from Hofmeister's Solo Quartet, number one in D for double bass, violin, viola, and cello. It's 2 minutes to one, and at 1 o'clock, the BBC Proms features Sheku Kane Mason as one of three soloists in a new work from the BBC Proms. And here's Sheku with his sister Isita performing music by Rachmaninoff.

Sheku and Aisata Kane Mason with Romance No. 7 by Rachmaninoff. Stay tuned for the rich voice of Jeremy Kleeman. It's 1 o'clock.

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1: Good afternoon. My name is Jeremy Clearman, and welcome to the Royal Albert Hall, where today the BBC Symphony Orchestra and their chief conductor, Sakari Oramo, will be presenting a program centered around the world premiere of a triple concerto by the Welsh composer and jazz pianist Gwilym Simcock. Now, it's written for a very unusual combination of instruments. We have a horn, saxophone, and a cello. As far as I know, it's actually the only ever triple concerto for these three instruments. It's a reunion of three young musicians who were in the finals together of the BBC Young Musician Awards of 2016. So 10 years later, they've reunited, after all, going on to be stars in their own right. There's the horn player Ben Goldscheider, the saxophonist Jess Gillam, and the winner of that competition,

the cellist Sheku Kana Mason, who in fact you may have even recently caught on his Australian tour. He played with the Sydney Symphony Orchestra and the Melbourne Symphony Orchestra just last month. Either side of this new work, we're going to hear some crowd favourites. In the second half, Dvorak's famous New World Symphony. And to start the program, in this year, the 50th anniversary of Benjamin Britten's death, we're going to be hearing his Young Person's Guide to the Orchestra, Variations and Fugue on a theme of Henry Purcell. This piece was written in 1945 and was actually commissioned by the Ministry of Education. It was a film for schools, touring them through the modern orchestra and getting them acquainted with all the different instruments. It's actually a really fun piece, and it's often narrated. It's been done so by Sean Connery and Dame Edna Everidge. And in fact, next year, Adelaide school students will have the chance to hear Sammy Jay take them through the piece, which is going to be absolutely fantastic if you're in Adelaide. It's a piece that's been heard 47 times at the proms, including 7 last night of the proms, and we get to hear it again now. The Young Person's Guide to the Orchestra by Benjamin Britten, the BBC Symphony Orchestra, under their chief conductor, the Finn Sakari Oramo.

A rousing reception there for Benjamin Britten's Young Person's Guide to the Orchestra, the BBC Symphony Orchestra, conducted by their chief conductor, Sakari Oramo, at the 2026 BBC Proms. This is, in fact, the second last day of the BBC Proms here on ABC Classic. It's been a pleasure to bring so many of these performances to you, and there are still two more to enjoy. Tonight, you can join Mary Nicholson at 9 p.m. for La Damnation de Faust by Berlioz. And then tomorrow, not to be missed, at 1 p.m, Genevieve Lang will be bringing you the massive Last Night of the Proms, which was a fantastic concert, if I may say so.

myself. I'm Jeremy Cleveman, and I'm bringing you today's performance. And the next piece is the centerpiece of the concert. It's the world premiere of Gwynlyn Simcox's Triple Concerto for the unusual pairing of the saxophone, the horn, and the cello. He writes in his concert notes that his brief from the BBC was to write something that was upbeat and energetic. And the thing that immediately came to his mind was Celtic folk music. And his parents loved the genre, so he decided he was going to dedicate it to them because 2026 was their golden wedding anniversary. However, really sadly, his father died as he was beginning the second movement of the piece. So Gwynlyn decided to dedicate the piece to his dad. And he actually took his dad's birth and death dates and converted them to the degrees of the scale to form the theme for the second movement. So as an example, his birth date was the 30th of the 4th, 1944. So 3-0 becomes in C major, D sharp, C. 04 becomes CE, and then 1944 becomes C sharp AEE. So it's a really interesting way to form a theme that is uniquely his father's. And so that second movement takes on quite a reflective atmosphere in contrast to those energetic first and third movements. Gwynlyn writes in his program notes that he hopes you enjoy it in the spirit in which it was created. And we will do just that as we enjoy the Triple Concerto for soprano, saxophone, horn and cello with a BBC Symphony Orchestra, Ben Goldscheider on the horn, Jess Gillam on the saxophone, Sheku Kanna-Mason on the cello, and conducted again by Sakari Oramo.

the audience in the Royal Albert Hall for that, the world premiere of the Triple Concerto for Soprano, Saxophone, Horn and Cello by Gwynlim Simcock, performed by the BBC Symphony Orchestra under Zachary Oramo, and the soloists Ben Goldscheider on the horn, Jess Gillam on the saxophone and Sheku Kanamason on the cello. These three performers, all stars in their own right, are also great friends. They met 10 years ago doing a competition together, which Sheku won. But they won't hold that against him. Or will they? Because in this next piece, and they are doing an encore, it's an unusual combination of instruments to find an encore for, in fact, but they've settled on the Trio Sonata No. 5 in C major by Johann Sebastian Bach. This is a piece for organ. It does have three independent lines, though, normally played by the organist's left hand, right hand, and then feet. And I think it's quite humbling then that Sheku, who won the competition, will be playing the part of the feet on the cello, while Ben Goldscheider on the horn and Jess Gillam on the saxophone take the parts of the left and right hands for Bach's beautiful counterpoint. 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

And how about that? What a beautiful performance of Bach's Trio Sonata No. 5 in C major, the second movement, by the unusual pairing of the horn, saxophone and cello. But I thought it really worked. Ben Goldscheider on the horn, Jess Gillam on the saxophone and Sheku Cannon-Mason on the cello for their BBC Proms performance. You can catch up on all of the BBC Proms concerts on the ABC Classic website and on ABC Listen. We turn now to the final piece in today's program from the Royal Albert Hall for the BBC Proms, Dvorak's Symphony No. 9 in E minor from the New World. That New World being America, which is where Dvorak moved in the early 1890s when he took on a position as the director of the National Conservatory in New York, a position he actually initially rejected but then reconsidered. And it's been speculated he perhaps was influenced by the fee he was offered. And it was a wise decision, because those 3 years he spent in America were actually the peak of his international fame. And while he was there, he wrote two of his most performed works, the Symphony No. 9, which you're about to hear, and also his cello concerto. And the big question he asked himself when he arrived there was, how could this new nation discover an authentic national voice in music? And he turned to the folk music, just like he had in his native Czech, or what is now the Czech Republic. And the folk music of America he saw as the African-American spirituals. He said, these beautiful and varied themes are the product of the soil. They are the folk songs of America, and your composers must turn to them. So he based the themes of this New World Symphony around them, as well as his own interpretation of Native American music, to come up with arguably his best ever piece of music, Symphony No. 9 in E minor from the New World BBC Symphony Orchestra under Zachary Oramo. Enjoy.

0: Another magnificent reception at the Royal Albert Hall for the BBC Symphony Orchestra under Sakari Oramo as they perform Dvorak's Symphony No. 9 in E minor from the New World. You can hear more Dvorak tomorrow for the last night of the proms as presented by Genevieve Lang at 1 p.m. when Nikki Spence sings the Prince's aria from Rzalka. But for now, that concludes the performance from the Royal Albert Hall from the BBC Proms 2026.
1: 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Jakob Lehmann and Lacey Eckler, with an international cast of soloists, take you on an operatic thrill ride and ask the question, what price the human soul? 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

0: Wei Liao with Christopher Tin's Nocturne. And before that, you heard Jakob Gade's Tango Jalousie, performed by the Vienna Philharmonic Orchestra under Sakari Oramo, who also played the violin and who also conducted today's lunchtime concert from the BBC Proms. You can catch up with that and all the other Proms on the ABC Classic website or the Listen app. In the meantime, it's time for Tamara Anna Chislovska. I've been Jeremy Kleeman. Have a fantastic remainder of your day.
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3: Welcome, welcome everyone to Saturday afternoons. And there's a really interesting lineup for you today. Coming up, I have Brahms, I have Miriam Hyde, Alice Chance, Fanny Mendelssohn, Rossini, and more. But we start, as we like to do, with Bach. And Sheep May Safely Graze. Magdalena Kozena will be the mezzo-soprano. Did you know that this very famous work is actually deeply secular political flattery and not a religious hymn? Despite its pretty well-known status as a staple for church services and religious weddings, I'm sure you've heard it many times, the piece was originally written as a completely secular birthday gift for Duke Christian of Saxe-Weissenfels in 1713. The lyrics refer to a political ruler, not God.

Mezzo-soprano Magdalena Kozena with Bach's Sheep May Safely Graze. Tamara Anastasiou with you this afternoon on ABC Classic. Now, a pleasure to introduce a hidden gem of 20th century British classical music, Doreen Carwithen's Sonatina for Piano Solo from 1946.

Bengt Forsberg was at the piano there on ABC Classic. That was the Sonatina for Piano, quite a masterwork of the 20th century by Doreen Carwithen. Next on ABC Classic, Johannes Brahms and something from Symphony No. 1.

Number one in C minor. We heard the third movement. You heard the Leipzig Gewandhaus Orchestra under conductor Ricardo Chailly. And now some Fanny Mendelssohn and her Abendbild. Abendbild, not Abendlied, is a gorgeous, serene art song set to a text by the poet Nicholas Lenau. Behind its calm twilight exterior lie several stories about the creator herself and that time in her life when she was writing this. For most of that life, short though it was, Fanny was strictly forbidden by her own father and discouraged by that famous brother of hers, Felix, from publishing music at all under her own name. Why? Well, it was due to high society gender expectations, shall we say. If she did want any of her works heard, Felix would occasionally publish them secretly under his name. However, 1846 changed everything for Fanny. At the age of 40, fueled by the fierce encouragement of her painter husband Wilhelm Hensel, Fanny finally reclaimed her agency and decided to start publishing under her own name. This work we're about to hear, Abendbild, on flute in this iteration, was composed on September the 2nd, 1846, right smack bang in the middle of this triumphant and rebellious burst of Fanny's solo creativity.

Fanny Mendelssohn's Abendbild. Emmanuel Paul was on flute, Eric Lesage piano. You're listening to ABC Classic with Tamara Anajzloska this afternoon. And now a fascinating woman, Catherine Kitty Parker, an exceptional Australian pianist and composer. She died in 1971. She moved to London to study and became the star pupil of the legendary, eccentric composer and pianist himself, Percy Grainger. Grainger openly declared her his most gifted piano pupil. Years later, after an emotionally devastating separation from her husband, Parker sent Grainger a collection of short piano pieces that she'd written. Among them was this one that we'll hear called Down Longford Way. Recognising its absolute brilliance, Grainger personally took the piano piece and orchestrated it in 1935. His endorsement and arrangement, as you can imagine, catapulted the piece into international recognition, cementing its place as her defining work. Let's hear it on ABC Classic.

0: That was the Adelaide Symphony Orchestra with Catherine Parker's Four Musical Sketches Down Longford Way.
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Academy of St. Martin in the Fields. The trumpeter was Haken Hardenberger. Haydn's Trumpet Concerto in E-flat, the first movement. Now for some Alice Chance on ABC Classic. This is Nose Scrunch Reel, Australian String Quartet.

The music of Alice Chance on ABC Classic. That was Nose Scrunch Real. Tamara Angelosca with you. And now a piece by Miriam Hyde written when she was just 15 years old. It's called The Fountain.

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Time now for Rossini and his overture from Semiramide.

Rossini on ABC Classic. You heard the Tasmanian Symphony Orchestra with the overture from Semiramide. To finish the hour, Sophie Hutchings, Surrender to the Deepest Blue.

0: Sophie Hutchings on piano there. You're listening to ABC Classic. That was her own Surrender to the Deepest Blue. I'm Tamara Anagislaska. It's been my pleasure being with you this afternoon. Hope the rest of it is great, and I'll catch you next time.
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0: Yes, good afternoon. And what do I have for you in the next hour? I do have Dulcie Holland and Beethoven, Vivaldi, Mozart, Calvin Bowman. Let's start with the Dam Busters March. This is by Eric Coates, a great favourite of your friend and mine, Richard Gill, the late, great Richard Gill. On ABC Classic, this is the Queensland Orchestra performing the Dam Busters March.

For your Saturday afternoon on ABC Classic, that was the Dam Busters March, performed by the Queensland Orchestra. It was written by Eric Coates. Is it one of your favourites? It was one of Richard Gill's favourite pieces. Don't we miss him? It's Tamara Anagislosko with you. And now one of our great young composers, Sally Greenaway. This is the Murray and the Mountain.

Sally Greenaway on ABC Classic, and that was The Murray and the Mountain. You heard Canberra Strings. Tamara Anichesloska with you, and now to another great Australian composer, Peggy Glanville Hicks, her Gymnopédie number one. What is a Gymnopédie? I think that Satie coined the word and made up the history entirely. Is it something made up by Satie, or does it draw its aesthetic inspiration directly from the folklore of ancient Greece, the real folklore? Is it real? Is it an ancient Spartan festival where young men dance unarmed and nude? Is it? You decide. Here's the music, Peggy Glanville Hicks.

Peggy Glanville Hicks from 3 Gymnopédie. It was Gymnopédie number 1, the Sydney Symphony Orchestra, conducted by Maya Fredman. You're listening to ABC Classic. Now some Mozart, but Mozart with a bit of a twist.

Margaret Bonds on ABC Classic. Benediction, you heard the Royal Scottish National Orchestra. Some Clara Schumann now, and the Romance in A minor.

0: The music of Clara Schumann on ABC Classic, The Romance in A Minor. The pianist was Joseph de Binhauer.
1: This week, join me, Mary Nicholson, and get to know the brilliant American conductor who studied with Leonard Bernstein, Marin Alsop. And they grew fat,
2: brother! Music is what we're born with. Everyone feels the power of music. As Bernstein used to say, I'm convinced that the first word from humanity was not spoken, it was sung.
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Vivaldi on ABC Classic, Concerto for Violin and Strings in G minor, the Illyria consort, Bojan Cicic, violin and director. Tamara Anicislaska with you.

for a little while longer. Tune for Swans by Calvin Bowman. Well, that sounds pretty peaceful, doesn't it? The text of the song, though, comes from writer James McCauley. It has a pretty eerie, tense narrative. The lyrics describe a black swan peacefully dipping its neck to feed, unaware that back home a grey rat has invaded its nest to despoil and destroy its hidden treasure. So really, it's a song about home invasion. On ABC Classic, Calvin Bowman, Tune for Swans.

Calvin Bowman's tune for Swans. You heard Calvin Bowman on the piano and Christopher Richardson, bass baritone. On ABC Classic, now some Beethoven.

Beethoven on ABC Classic, the Symphony No. 6 in F. That was the first movement. We're going to finish with Dulcie Holland, one of the great figures in Australian classical music. It's her The Dry West from A Scattering of Leaves. Ronan Apgar is the pianist. She was such a prolific composer, pianist, and educator. Millions of you will know her name from her ubiquitous music theory textbooks and many of her compositions. I'm sure you've played quite a few of them, as have I. They're filled with richness and character and vibrance, just like the lady herself. Her suite, A Scattering of Leaves, is from 1986 and actually hides a few fascinating backstories. One of them goes with the piece we'll hear, The Dry West. Even though Dulcie Holland herself was really sunny and very engaging, The Dry West is a deliberately bleak and sparse piece. It was directly inspired by the iconic landscape paintings of Sidney Nolan. Sidney Nolan famously captured the harsh and unforgiving nature of Central Australia. And here Dulcie Holland has used her music to sonically translate the stark visual representations of that barren and drought-stricken Australian outback.

0: Ronan Apgar, the pianist on ABC Classic. That was from Dulcie Holland's A Scattering of Leaves, Part 5, The Dry West. It's been my pleasure to be with you this afternoon. I hope you've enjoyed the selection. I'll catch you next time.
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2: Jen, have you redecorated this? I don't know, there's this like sort of picture of mountains on one side of the classroom.
3: Yes.
2: There's some walking sticks over there.
3: Yes, and did you notice the hut in the corner?
2: I love the hut. Where did you get the hut from?
3: Borrowed it from a mate, Marla.
2: Is that his composing hut?
3: Well, it's a replica. Let's just call it that.
2: Okay. Yeah,
3: from your local hardware store. They sell them now.
2: Very good.
3: So today, Ed, it's the last music class of term 3.
2: Yes. How did that happen?
3: I don't know. But here we are, and we are going to do a thorough exploration of Mahler's First Symphony.
2: I can't wait, Jen. And to get us into the sound world for you, dear listener, here's the movement that didn't make the final cut of Mahler's First Symphony. And for you, a question: what's the instrumentation of this movement?

0: Lumina, a movement which was going to be part of Mahler's first symphony. And he decided in the end, didn't he, Jen, that it was just too sentimental. A wonderful recording there by Zubin Mehta with the Australian World Orchestra. Did you think it was sentimental?
1: I think it is, and I think it probably has less substance than the other movements of Mahler's first symphony. It's also got fewer instruments.
0: Yes, so what are the instruments?
1: Well, it's basically a standard-sized classical orchestra for that piece. Four horns, two trumpets, I think, one very prominent trumpet part.
0: Yeah.
1: Timpani, pairs of woodwinds, strings, and naturally enough, getting the first mention in, the harp.
0: Oh, you did it.
1: I did it.
0: Very good.
1: But the rest of the symphony has almost twice as many. I think it's got seven horns and four of each of the wind instruments, four trombones. You don't hear any trombones or tuba in that Blumina movement.
0: Yeah.
1: Six timpani. You need two players to play it and a whole battery of percussion plus strings plus harp. So it was by far the most lightweight movement of the first, the original drafts of the first symphony.
0: Yeah, it seems like it was a good call for Mahler that he cut it and made it just a separate thing.
1: I think so, but crucially, we got to keep the score. He didn't turf it out. You know, it still exists and we still get to hear it today.
0: Here on Music Class today, final show of this term. For you, dear listener, we are looking at Mahler's first symphony. Jen, shall we do a little bit of a recap of this term leading up to this gigantic moment?
1: Exactly. Well, you got us started this term, Ed, with looking at the evolution of the symphony going way back to, what, the 1600s, I think?
0: Yeah, that was really fun.
1: Yeah. And it turned into a two-parter because, you know, a lot of years and a lot of symphonies.
0: Indeed. And then you, Jen, were looking at Mahler's influences.
1: Yes. Then Lucas Burns joined me for a brass class because the brass, you know, they play such a big role and there's so many of them in Mahler's symphonies.
0: Yep. And then the musicians and their side or their passion projects, a sort of side hustle. And Jen, for Mahler, composing was his side hustle, which is hard to believe.
1: Yeah, but conducting, the demands of conducting in New York and across Europe placed, you know, too much. He just had no free time during the concert season. And so we were talking right at the top of today's show about the hut that's in the corner of the classroom today, a replica of the hut that Mahler composed in Attersee. But he had a couple of composing huts, didn't he?
0: He did. So he had one in Attersee and one on the Wörthersee, so a lake, and then another one in the Dolomites. Wow.
1: Yeah, which apparently you can visit today, all of these composing huts.
0: Oh, wouldn't that be glorious? Should we take music class to the Dolomites?
1: Let's do that. Let's ask the ABC.
0: That's right. The budget's endless here, isn't it? And then the final one kind of leading up to this particular Mahler was your instrumentation show with Alistair McKean, the great librarian. And he was talking about how Mahler is a masterful orchestrator.
1: Exactly. All right. So let's dive into this first symphony. Mahler's first symphony premiered in 1888. And as we've already discussed, he did a number of drafts. Blumina was in, Blumina was out. Mm. The central two movements got swapped around a little bit, I think. But to that point, so he's still only 28 years old. He's written a generous handful of songs, and some of those with orchestra, his Opus 1, his Das Klagenlied, Song of Lamentation, and also Songs of a Wayfarer, which we'll talk about a little bit further into music class today. He did love working with words.
0: Which is no surprise, really, is it? Because he was such an accomplished conductor of opera.
1: Yes, exactly. And the fact that he only turned out his first symphony at the age of 28, having immersed himself in so much other music of other composers, it's sort of those puzzle pieces kind of fit together. It's still an astonishingly accomplished work for the first symphony. I thought, Ed, a great way to sort of underline that point would be to survey a few other composers' symphonies.
0: Yes, let's do it.
1: Here's Haydn. He's 27 years old in 1759.

0: It's optimistic.
1: It is. And I love the way it sort of builds tension in the first few bars, like, here comes something.
0: Yeah.
1: And that something turned out to be more than 104 further symphonies.
0: That's right. He's got a Mannheim rocket going straight away. That's very cool.
1: He does. He does.
0: So the Mannheim School back in the 1700s, later 1700s, they devised this way of making the music louder and louder and louder called the Mannheim rocket. So it's in musical terms called a crescendo.
1: Here's a teeny tiny Mozart with his first symphony. He's 8 years old.

0: thoughts in?
1: Well, once again, beautifully optimistic and so sophisticated. Oh, my gosh.
0: Yeah, for an eight-year-old.
1: Yeah, those question and answer phrases, the contrast between the phrases, the harmony. I mean, it's glorious.
0: It
1: really is. And now we're going to move to Beethoven. How old was he, Jen?
0: He's 29 years old when he writes his first symphony. He's got a few more years under the belt. And I think this first symphony, starting as it does on the wrong chord, people, the wrong chord, he's rattling the cage.

0: One could argue that they are the most provocative series of chords in the history of Western classical music.
1: And how he's making us wait for something else to happen.
0: Like I love it.
1: It's so bold.
0: And then there's that kind of side turn on the third chord. You just think, you feel that you're going in one direction, and then suddenly you're going off in a left-hand turn. Oh, thanks, Beethoven.
1: Thanks, Beethoven.
0: So Beethoven, 29 years old. How old was Schubert?
1: Schubert was still a teenager, just 16 years old. I think probably his circumstances had a bit to do with this. He was pretty precocious.

0: ponderous is a word that springs to mind, isn't it? You feel like Schubert had an old soul writing that.
1: Yeah, definitely. But there's a lot going on. And once again, you feel that you're going in a certain direction and it does kind of do a little bit of a twiddle around.
0: Yeah.
1: In a good way.
0: I mean,
1: Schubert's pretty much my favourite composer. But how amazing. I mean, 16 years old, there's Schubert's first symphony. Mendelssohn was 15 years old.
0: Yeah,
1: Felix Mendelssohn, I should say.
0: Felix, that's right. Yeah, Felix, yeah. So young. And, he had access to a whole symphony, like a string symphony orchestra, courtesy of Papa Mendelssohn. So this is him doing his homework.

0: I like it that he's in a minor key, Jen.
1: And where everyone else was sort of going up for their intros, he's going down the descending phrase instead.
0: Yeah.

0: So Felix Mendelssohn, and you know, I often think of Mendelssohn as being so sunny in what he writes, and yet they're 15 years old. Touch of the hormones, maybe.
1: Yeah, indeed. Yeah, so you do kind of feel that teenage turbulence a little bit.
0: A little bit, yeah.
1: Okay, so where are we now?
0: Schumann is a man. He's 31 years old when he writes the first of his four symphonies.

0: I'm sensing a theme, Jen.
1: What's that, Ed?
0: Which is that they're all very declaratory.
1: Yes.
0: This is me, listen to me.
1: Yes, yes. And I'm feeling an evolution of the language very much from Haydn to Schumann, where it is becoming much more romantic and, as you say, declamatory.
0: Mm.
1: Yeah, all about the self.
0: Yes.
1: And Ed, then we arrive at poor old Brahms. He's such an outlier.
0: I don't even
1: have his first symphony lined up because he only started that, or finished that, I should say, at the age of 43,
0: yeah,
1: which is substantially older than any of the other composers we've looked at thus far. Mm. This is an orchestral serenade. It was sort of a warm-up work towards his first symphony. He's 24 years old when he writes this.
0: No, respectable.

0: The opening of that piece does give me goosebumps. And I do, we've talked about this before. I do feel that there's a musical reference somewhat from that into the Mahler. That sense of pillars.
1: Yes.
0: You really do get a vertical sense with that music.
1: Yes, that is just such a great way to move into the opening of Mahler's first symphony. So yeah. Mahler wrote that he actually finished this piece in just 6 weeks. He described it as the most spontaneous and daring composition of all his works. I think he wrote that later in life because to that point he hadn't actually written all that much, but I think he was kind of bundling up everything he'd written, saying, calling it the most spontaneous and daring of all his pieces.
0: Yeah, and Jen, I know that his friends encouraged him to write some sort of program notes for this music because they felt that it was going to be perhaps challenging for the audience.
1: They did, yeah. And he had a program for it, and it was sort of quite seasonal from the days of youth. Music of Flowers, Fruit and Thorn, that was the Blumener movement that he dropped. Spring Flowers in Full Sail, then the second part, the Human Comedy. Stranded was the Funeral March, which we'll come to.
0: Yeah.
1: And then in the last movement, From Heaven to Hell. He dropped all of that, though, ultimately.
0: Yes, but I think it's good to have that as sort of in the background a little bit. And he also wrote this about this symphony. The introduction of this symphony should be considered as the beginning of a great story or of a new day, the beginnings of creation itself. It should not be considered as music. Instead, these are the sounds of nature.

0: right, that's just the opening. I'm in fact going to hit pause on that recording with Leonard Bernstein and the Royal Concertgebouw Orchestra. Mm. Ed, I hear what you're saying about the Brahms, because there is that sustained drone, I suppose you could call it, across the string section of the orchestra, and something similar happens in the opening of Brahms 1. But the range from the bottom note in the double basses to that high harmonic. Do you know how wide that is? Like how big it is?
1: I know it's many, many octaves.
0: Yeah.
1: Is it six or maybe even seven?
0: Did you just say 6-7 on ABC Classic Music Plus? My kids will be losing their minds right now. Yeah, I think it's seven octaves, the range. And it has that sort of opening of a new day, entering into the natural world feel to it.
1: Yeah.
0: And then the interval that you hear first when something moves in the music, do you know what that interval is?
1: Bum, bum, ba, da, da, da, one, two, three, four. So it's a fourth, bottom.
0: A descending fourth, a going down fourth.
1: Yeah, a going down fourth, which is really, really important for the harmonic series. So for you, dear listener, you remember all that time back at the beginning of last year, we were talking about intervals and the harmonic series and the way everything vibrates. And you've got something vibrating and then it vibrates twice the speed and then a third of three times the speed, four, et cetera, et cetera, et cetera. And so the first interval that's different from an octave is a fifth. And you flip a fifth over and it becomes a fourth. We'll come to that another time. Trust me for now. So a fourth is an incredibly important harmonic interval.
0: Exactly. And it's really, really important to this symphony. Let's hear that opening from the beginning again. And we'll go a little bit further. Once you've heard the strings play their entrance into the natural world and that fourth, the descending fourth, which Mahler sequences, you hear one fourth and then you hear another fourth and then the third interval you hear is actually a third. We'll talk a little bit about that again in a minute. From the bottom to the top, seven octaves.

0: second fourth. And that's a third. What does that remind you of, Ed? That clarinet call in the clarinets and bass clarinet.
1: That very much reminds me of the trumpet, a reveille.
0: Yeah, in the mornings, a sort of call to wake up. Or,
1: yes.
0: Yeah, exactly.
1: Yes.
0: So Mahler recalls, he writes that from their house in the village, he remembers the lively to-ing and fro-ing of the troops from the local garrison with their trumpet calls. Reveille. I say reveille, you say reveille in the proper French style. Last post. I think reveille is the morning one and the last post is the evening one. Soldiers and adventures, writes Mahler, sometimes bringing joy, sometimes sadness. So is Mahler heralding the day, or is he actually heralding this whole symphony with this opening?
1: Or is he heralding himself?
0: Oh, I have arrived.
1: I've got a feeling it might be a little bit of each.
0: What's that there?
1: Ooh, that's a cuckoo.
0: It's a cuckoo. Yeah.
1: And once again, the fourth.
0: Exactly. So I found out this really interesting fact, Ed, courtesy of the Aurora Orchestra, who recently played at the BBC Proms, and you would have been able to hear Mahler's First Symphony played by memory by the Aurora Orchestra just last night on ABC Classic. But so Mahler wasn't the first person to use a cuckoo call in his music. Beethoven did it as far back as the Sixth Symphony, his Pastoral Symphony, which comes 80 years before this symphony. Saint-Saëns did it 2 years before this symphony of Mahler in the Carnival of the Animals.
1: Yeah. Haydn's done it.
0: Haydn did it. That was even earlier.
1: Yeah. Pretty sure Vivaldi's done it as well.
0: Oh, probably. Yeah.
1: Yeah. One of his concertos, I think.
0: So for Beethoven, Saint-Saëns and Mahler, they all use the clarinet to depict the sound of the cuckoo.
1: Yes.
0: There it is again. But they all had different ideas about what the cuckoo call interval should be.
1: Yes.
0: So Beethoven uses a major third. Can you sing a third for us?
1: If you fade
0: the music
1: down,
0: yeah.
1: I can. Okay, so we have, with Mahler, we have bum, bum, bum, bum, one, two, three, four. So a major third would be instead ba, da, dum, bum, bum, bum, bum.
0: That's it.
1: Which does still sound very much like a cuckoo.
0: It really does. And there's a reason why. I think Saint-Saëns uses that major third as well. So the breeding season of a cuckoo takes place in spring and summer, and the interval that the cuckoo sings changes. It gets wider. It actually starts at a minor third, goes to a major third, to a perfect fourth, which is the fourth that we're talking about, and sometimes even as wide as a fifth. So I don't know how much Mahler knew about the breeding season of a cuckoo, but because he composed in those summer months,
1: and
0: sort of late
1: spring, summer huts as
0: and in those summer huts, he would have been hearing the call of the cuckoo as a fourth.
1: Yes, which shows very much the point which people talk about with Mahler, that essentially he is a sound designer.
0: Yeah.
1: It's almost like he's bringing in the sound of that panorama of the view that he would have seen, you know, of looking out over these lakes, having all these mountains around him, whatever the mountains are. And he's capturing all that sound and he's bringing it into his composer's heart because he's not stuck inside a house.
0: Well,
1: he's out there in nature.
0: Exactly. He's like the 19th century Foley artist.
1: Yes, it's true, Jen.
0: So we'll leave the first movement of Mahler's First Symphony there for now and just reflect back a little bit of Mahler's practice of reusing his own material, which is something that we covered just last week with our Love It or Leave It, Ed.
1: Yes, wasn't that fun? It was so much fun listening to the Schubert and all the other ways that Schubert borrowed from himself. So Mahler did this same thing. He hadn't composed very much, had he, at this point, Jen?
0: Not at all.
1: Mahler had not composed very much. Songs of the Wayfarer he composed back in just 2 years prior to this particular symphony. And actually, a lot of this music, doesn't it, Jen, it lends itself to the rest of this first movement.
0: Pretty much.
1: Of this symphony, yeah.
0: Yeah, let's hear it. Dietrich Fischer-Dieskau in this recording of the second of Mahler's Songs of the Wayfarer. I went out this morning through the fields. There we are in nature again, Ed.
1: Yeah.

0: Dietrich Fischer-Dieskau with the Berlin Philharmonic Orchestra. And in that recording, conductor Daniel Barenboim, the second of Mahler's Songs of a Wayfarer. I went out this morning through the fields, and that phrase, bom, bom, bom, bom, bom, bom, ba, is essentially the entire first movement of Mahler's First Symphony.
1: It is, and starting with the fourth. Just a little aside, Jen, it's a miracle that we had Dietrich Fischer-Dieskau

0: you know, going forward and creating a whole career. He's so near, I mean, he just so could have not survived the World War, Second World War. You know, he was tending horses on the Russian front. He was fighting in Italy, fighting in the German army. And then he was a prisoner of war with the Americans. But I tell you what, those lucky other prisoners of war with him, because apparently he used to sing them songs.
1: Oh, really? To keep up morale?
0: Yes.
1: I did not know that about Fischer Dieskau. I only ever know of him as one of the greatest recording artists, full stop, of the 20th century. Gosh.
0: Yeah. So he would have been a very young soldier, very young, born in 1925.
1: Yeah, right.
0: Yeah, just terrible.
1: Music class today, Ed LeBrock and I, Genevieve Lang, taking you through Mahler's First Symphony, onwards from the first to the second movement. And this is a scherzo, Ed.
0: A scherzo, a joke. It is. Literally, scherzo means a joke. You know, if you think about Dvorak's humoresque, you know, it's the same kind of thing.
1: Yep.
0: But this has got three beats in a bar, so in triple time. And this is also in ternary form. So we have an A section, something quite different, a B section, and then going back to the A section again. And Jen, Beethoven used scherzos, didn't he in some of his symphonies?
1: He sort of picked up from Mozart and Haydn, who more traditionally used a minuet and trio structure, and he turned it into this idea of something bouncier, I think, and less dance-bound, if you like. And the scherzo in Mahler's hands, well, you'll hear in a second, we'll play you some of it, the First Symphony. It's pretty benign to begin with. Mm. By the time you get to his Symphony number 6, the scherzo is almost like a panic attack. Like it's breathless and it's tight and it feels hard. In the 7th movement, it's got this really, you know, Halloween-ish, ghoulish feel to it. Already by the 4th symphony of Mahler, and the 4th symphony is the one we think of as the lightest of all of Mahler's symphonies, but already in the scherzo movement in the 4th symphony, he actually does something quite extraordinary. He asks the concertmaster to take a second violin on stage, or perhaps back in Mahler's day, they didn't have two instruments at their disposal and they had to retune an instrument to sound a whole tone higher, so a whole step higher, each of the strings. So rather than being, what's the bottom? You don't know this better than I do.
0: Well, G, D, A, E. So you'd be going up a step from there. So everything up a step. And Jen, it would sound terrible when it would sound literally highly strung.
1: Yeah. And in the 4th symphony, Mahler gives, assigns a character to this violin in the scherzo movement of Freund Hein, which is the folk version of death. So maybe calling him Friend Hein makes it less or more palatable, maybe. Sound of it is, it's aggravating. It's quite irritating.
0: Mahler had terrible dreams, didn't he? He would dream about children, infants who had, you know, terrible things wrong with their bodies. And this is somewhat portrayed in his music, but less so at this beginning of his symphonic works.
1: Very much so.
0: So we have this dance, which is a little bit like it's an early form of a waltz. So it's called a Ländler, which is essentially a dance of the people.

0: So you can very clearly hear that triple meter. One, two, three, one, two, three. And also, close listening reveals that fourth interval also up all over the place, particularly in the horn.
1: Yes. Now, it was bugging me, Jen. I was thinking, who is it that has developed their harmony through using fourths? And then I realised it was Schoenberg.
0: I was going to say Schoenberg, yeah.
1: Yes, before he got...

0: into his whole 12-tone serialism stuff, he actually had a sort of phase where he was using fourths as the basis of his
1: rather
0: harmony.
1: Rather than fifths.
0: Yeah, in his chamber symphony.
1: Yes.
0: Which we heard a little bit of in the show a few weeks ago.
1: You can hear in the trumpets that muted, or it might be the horns actually, da da da da da da da. There's a hint of Nightmare in this scherzo.
0: There is. It's not a dance.
1: No, it's not a dance.
0: No. Sorry, dance.

0: One of the things Alistair and I talked about as far as instrumentation goes is this idea of bells up. And in fact, I think Dean Newcombe also spoke about it when he was in music class. Bells up means oboes, clarinets, they have to tilt their bodies back and basically deliver the sound straight between your eyeballs, right down the bell of the instrument. Here comes the trio section. But it's necessary in Mahler's music for the wind to be heard over those eight horns, four trombones, four trumpets.
1: Yes. And once again, the idea of heralding. If you think about trumpeters when they herald
0: people. Yeah, they're getting you right between the eyes.
1: I'm sure you've had a group of trumpeters heralding you, your entrance, Jen.
0: Well, there's this wonderful tradition. I don't know if it still goes on at National Music Camp, the Australian Youth Orchestra summer course, where, in fact, you can probably tell me, Ed, because you've been to the camp more recently than I have. Do the students still get woken by a different ensemble of musicians every morning for Reveille?
1: And look, I'm staying in a hotel. I am not staying anywhere close to the students. Thank heavens. But I'll let you know after the next one.
0: So this middle trio section feels very much more like a Viennese waltz. We are in the ballroom here.
1: Yeah. Actually, that's part of the redecoration of music class for this week. We actually have a little plate of Viennese delicacies.
0: And a bit of parquetry in the corner.

0: This is so classically Viennese, isn't it?
1: 1, 2, 3, 1, 2.
0: No, it's going into the Richard Strauss kind of sound world.
1: Yeah. All right, just in the interest of time, because this lesson plan is overly full, as always with Music Class with Ed and I on ABC Classic, we're going to leave the second movement scherzo there and move to, well, just a little bit of a brain break, actually. So Mahler had, so far we've already discovered he had quite a complex life with everything that was going on around him. He said of himself, "I am thrice homeless. As a Bohemian in Austria, as an Austrian among Germans, and as a Jew."
0: Mm. And what he means by Bohemian in this instance is from Bohemia.
1: Yes.
0: From the place which is now in the Czech Republic.
1: So yeah. As a conductor, his day job, he wanted to conduct at the Vienna Court Opera, and they had a really strict employment rule in place that people of Jewish heritage or Jewish faith, actually, were not permitted to conduct at the Vienna Court Opera. So there was a day in 1897, sometime after this symphony was written, he walked into a church and converted to Roman Catholicism.
0: Yeah.
1: That was really an on-paper conversion, because you still hear a lot of the sort of cultural influences, particularly klezmer music, in Mahler's writing, and the clarinet so synonymous with the art of klezmer. So a little brain break for you from the Australian Chamber Orchestra, Richard Tognetti, clarinetist Martin Frust.

0: That's some fantastic playing. Martin Frist with the Australian Chamber Orchestra and Richard Tognetti. Klezmer Dances by Ewan Frist, who happens to be Martin's brother.
1: Family Affair. 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Music class with all our fellow students here at ABC Classic. Ed LeBrock and Genevieve Lang with you for the last of Term 3 music classes for this year.
0: Jen, we haven't quite got to the last movement. We've got to the third movement now.
1: Yes.
0: Mahler says about symphonies, or he wrote about symphonies, a symphony must be like the world. It must contain everything.
1: So what is this? Well, it's a fourth, isn't it?
0: Again.

0: once again that fourth.
1: In the timpani.
0: And and also at the end of Frère Jacques.
1: Oh, yes.
0: So it finishes with that fourth again. So here, Jen, this is a very unusual use of the double bass.
1: It is.
0: Yeah, one of the first solos, I would say, in the orchestral repertoire for double bass.
1: And dare we suggest only solos? One of the only. I mean, there can't be more than a dozen.
0: Yeah, they are rare, I think. It's also interesting, with reference to Stravinsky and the Rite of Spring, Stravinsky used the bassoon at a very high register for it to sort of sound un-bassoon-like at the beginning of the Rite of Spring. And this is in a relatively high register for the double bass. Not very high, but, you know, it's not sort of grumbling down the bottom.
1: Yeah.
0: And so if you weren't looking at the orchestra, then you may think, what is that sound?
1: Yeah. Yeah.
0: It's not quite a cello and it's not quite a double bass.
1: No, it's a mezzo high double bass.
0: Yeah.
1: And Mahler taking what is usually a children's song, Frère Jacques, he called it Bruder Martin. I'm not sure who Martin was. Martin might have been the hunter, actually. I'll explain that in a second.
0: Yeah.
1: He takes it from what is usually the major key and shifts it into the minor key. It gives it a very different feel.
0: Yeah.
1: There's grief here. It's funeral marches are a common feature of Mahler's symphonies. There was a lot of death around him as he was growing up. He was one of 14. The first surviving son, the second-born child, Gustav was. 8 of his siblings died in childhood through to early adulthood. So he had a lot of death, a lot of funerals to attend in his lifetime.
0: Just like Schubert, you know, when we were talking about the Trout.
1: Yes.
0: Do you remember you were saying about how death was just everywhere?
1: Everywhere, but it was more sort of welcomed in a sense in Schubert's time, because often illness and disease was so unhappy making that death was seen as a relief. I'm not sure if by Mahler's time, late 1800s, early 1900s, if it was quite something so sought.

0: So there's those elements of klezmer music also. The clarinet sort of doing those licks up towards the high notes. And there's a tale from Mahler's childhood. His family life was very unhappy, leaving aside the prevalence of death in his experience. But his parents didn't have a happy relationship. There was a lot of family violence. And there's a story about Mahler trying to escape the family home one morning, running out onto the street and finding himself face to face with an organ grinder.
1: Mm.
0: And you hear that in this music too.
1: Yes, that sort of slightly wild cheerfulness of an organ grinder. So you've got that wonderful thing with Mahler, that his music can snap from major to minor in just a moment.
0: Yep.
1: Within a bar, within a note sometimes.
0: Which, let's face it, doesn't life do that sometimes too?
1: It does, Jen.

0: There he goes again, from major to minor. And that wonderful sound design again as well.
1: Yeah.
0: With the timpani coming in from the back and bringing us back into the funeral march.
1: And Frère Jacques.
0: Mm.
1: Golly, I'm looking at the clock in the classroom, Ed. Yeah. We're going to have to leave the third movement. That's effectively the slow movement of Mahler's first symphony to the fourth movement.
0: Yeah, so can I just ask you, actually, Jen, have you played this symphony?
1: I have. In fact, it was the first of Mahler's symphonies that I played.
0: Yep.
1: And it was at an Australian Youth Orchestra National Music Camp. Mm. Last century, in the 1990s sometime, at Geelong Grammar in Victoria.
0: Oh, yeah.
1: And in the summer, 2 weeks in the summer, it was astonishing. The performance was at the end of a really hot Victorian summer's day, and you could feel the tension right through the day. The weather was building and something was going to be unleashed at some point, you know.
0: Yes, nature.
1: Nature, exactly. Yeah. And I feel like Mahler was watching on that day, because just as we arrived, it was perhaps a fraction too early, right at the end of the Frère Jacques movement, this almighty storm let rip.
0: Yeah.
1: And then we let rip with the storm, the fourth movement of Mahler's first symphony.

0: Oh, the final bell is approaching. We have to leave the symphony there. Thank you, Bernstein and the Royal Concertgebouw Orchestra.
1: Jen, it's sort of mind-boggling in a way, but it's sort of hard to believe that this had a terribly negative reception, didn't it, on its premiere?
0: Yeah. I mean, like for me, when I first played his first symphony, that was it. Mahler and I were connected forever. And maybe that's listening to it for the first time with late 20th century ears that did it for me. But also to reflect back on the fact that this is Mahler's first symphony, his first attempt at the symphonic form in its large, expansive scale, runs to almost an hour in total. Mm. What an accomplishment.
1: Absolutely.
0: Just like for you, as you've been listening to Music Class all this year with Ed and myself, what an accomplishment to make it to this point. This is the end of Term 3. Term 3 is wrapped. We would love your questions for next year. Music Class will be back in 2027. Just one letter that came in. Maggie, who was at our record with the Queensland Symphony Orchestra, you can hear that later in the year, in December.
1: Mm.
0: But Maggie wrote to us at musicclass@abc.net.au. Maggie wrote, "What a treat, what a gem, what a delight it was. Huge thanks." Maggie, 77 years old, it was her first experience of a live symphony orchestra.
1: Yes, I remember meeting you, Maggie, and thank you so much for writing in. So we'll be back in December with some live shows, recordings of live shows. We're so looking forward to meeting you next year as Music Class continues, and see you in Sydney as well for a live show that we're recording very early December.
0: Yeah, keep an ear out for more news about that one.
1: Yes, Jen, there's one last thing to do, and we have to do it in the style of Mahler. So you're going to go up a fourth.
0: Yes.
1: And you remember, dear listener, that if you go up a fourth, it's the same thing as going down a fifth. And you're about to hear an example of this.

60th anniversary of the very first episode of Star Trek. And you know what that means. Today on Screen Sounds, we are exploring strange new worlds, seeking out new life, new civilizations, and boldly going where no one has gone before.

It is hard to believe, isn't it, that it has been 60 years of Star Trek. You just heard two tracks from the original series, one of the underscore pieces by composer Jerry Fielding. They had a whole gang writing the underscore for the original series. And that main theme by Alexander Courage. At least some of those notes and melodies have been translated to pretty much all of the many, many instances of subsequent Star Trek after that original series back from 1966. And I have pretty much all of it for you today here on Screen Sounds. I started out my young life very much as a Star Wars fan, but as I get older, Star Trek just is so wonderful. I've loved going back and watching and re-watching all of these series. Deep Space Nine is really, I think, my favourite and is having a bit of a renaissance at the moment from the 90s. But I'm going to be playing you the TV shows in the first hour of Screen Sounds today, and then in the second hour of Screen Sounds, I'm going to be playing you some of the best soundtracks from the Star Trek movies. There is a lot of music still to come for you to live long and prosper. I hope you can hear I'm doing the finger thing through the radio. Next up is one of my favourite Star Trek series. I think a lot of Trekkies' favourite series. The Next Generation, which really revived Star Trek in the 1980s and the early 90s with Jean-Luc Picard at the helm of a new Enterprise and Jerry Goldsmith doing excellent things with the music.

What a wonderful 7 seasons of Star Trek The Next Generation, airing from 1987 to 1994, really defining science fiction on TV throughout that period, with Patrick Stewart as Jean-Luc Picard, Geordi LaForge, Will Riker, and Whoopi Goldberg as Guinan. You always know it's a great episode when it says guest starring Whoopi Goldberg. And I'm playing you music from it because it is 60 years of Star Trek this year, this month, just a few weeks ago, actually, the 60th anniversary of the first episode airing on TV. And here on ABC Classic, it's time now to go to my favourite of the Star Trek series. So much of what makes Star Trek amazing is that it is about humanity being the best version of itself, welcoming of diversity, having really moral and productive friendships with alien civilizations, and kind of just trying the best that we can. Sometimes people describe it as a show really all about competency. People are fundamentally good at their jobs in these shows. There's a certain pleasure to watching that. Deep Space Nine is my favorite of the Star Trek entries, and it is because it takes all of that utopianism and places it into a very, very dark and morally complicated setting. And it just has so many interesting and challenging and complicated things to say about that world of pure ethics. This time, the theme was written by Dennis McCarthy.

Dennis McCarthy's music for Star Trek Deep Space Nine. A show about a traumatized father, a shapeshifter, and a simple tailor out on a deep space station on the edge of a wormhole and war. It really is one of the great TV series ever made, I would really argue. And today here on ABC Classic, I am playing you the music of Star Trek to celebrate its 60th anniversary. And now to the other Trek series of the 1990s, Voyager. This one has a great captain in Catherine Janeway, great supporting cast, and it is looked on as probably a little bit lesser by some Star Trek fans, but it's the one that I grew up with.

J. Chataway's underscore for Star Trek Voyager, the TV series. That main theme is by Jerry Goldsmith, and it really is one of my favourites from all of Star Trek. Voyager is about a ship that gets lost far, far, far from home, many, many, many light years away. And I think the music just sounds like it's wandering. It's so perfect. Playing new music for 60 years of Star Trek here on ABC Classic today. And now to Enterprise. This broke convention by not having a big orchestral tune for its opening credits, but rather the pop song Faith of the Heart, performed by Russell Watson. But here is the underscore from the series by Dennis McCarthy.

Dennis McCarthy's music for Star Trek Enterprise. That was the sixth series in the Star Trek franchise. And the first one really that went backwards instead of going forwards, maybe in multiple respects really, but just in terms of pure timeline, it's a prequel to the original series. All of the other Star Trek series had gone into the future. It didn't do super well and certainly didn't get the big audiences that its creators were after. So unlike the other Star Trek series at the time, it was cancelled after its fourth season, despite fan campaigns to renew it. And that actually meant that between 2005 and 2017, there was no Star Trek on TV. Well, in 2017, Star Trek Discovery came along, another prequel, but this time in a very changed era of TV and a different era of soundtracks too, with composer Jeff Russo providing a more contemporary sound.

I remember grinning from ear to ear when that Star Trek Next Generation theme kicked in the end credits of the final episode of Star Trek Picard. That's one of the modern Star Trek spin-offs. Before that, you heard some of the underscore from that series by Jeff Russo, and even before that, some of his underscore for Star Trek Discovery. The new era of Star Trek has kind of been hit and miss. Fans are very divided about it, all these streaming shows that we've had. But probably the one that has come closest to genuine out-and-out success is Strange New Worlds. It also has a theme by Jeff Russo, but this time an underscore by Nami Melamed.

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0: Star Trek is 60 years old. Can you believe it? It was back in September 1966 that the first episode aired on both Canadian and American television. I think it came to Australia a little while after that. But that means that here on ABC Classic today, I am playing you the music that seeks out new life, explores strange new worlds, and goes boldly where no orchestra has gone before. I have played you some of the best selections of soundtracks from Star Trek on the small screen. Star Trek has been so tremendously influential over the years. Even the first space shuttle, the real one from NASA, was called Enterprise, named very, very clearly after the Enterprise in Star Trek rather than the historical seafaring vessel. It really has shaped humanity's encounters with outer space, and the movies have been enormously popular as well. So where else can we begin with Star Trek on the big screen but in 1979 and Star Trek the Motion Picture?

Jerry Goldsmith's amazing music for Star Trek The Motion Picture, doing a lot of heavy lifting in an almost dialogue-free scene as Kirk inspects the Enterprise for the first time on the big screen. Playing you music from Star Trek movies now. And have you heard the odd even curse? It's this idea that the even-numbered Star Trek films are better than the odd-numbered films. I don't know if I quite subscribe to that, but I do definitely believe that number two, The Wrath of Khan, is not only the best Star Trek movie, but it has the best soundtrack. It's by James Horner.

The busily awestruck music of James Horner for Star Trek II: Wrath of Khan, one of the great science fiction movies. And I think I said that's my favourite Star Trek soundtrack, and I meant every word of it, but I would also mean every word of it if I said that Jerry Goldsmith's Next Generation era soundtrack for the First Contact movie is also my favourite Star Trek soundtrack. Star Trek First Contact from 1996, it's, I think, easily the best of the Next Generation era movies. And it tells a time travel story, so we get to go back in time and visit the moment that humanity became aware that it was not alone in the universe. It's a surprisingly moving film. And yes, there is also a do-or-die battle against the Borg, First Contact having a double meaning here. And when it comes to Jerry Goldsmith's soundtrack, it's so good that resistance to its charms is futile.

Such pastoral Americana from composer Jerry Goldsmith, really the composer of the Star Trek franchise. I think more than any other individual put his stamp on the music of the franchise. That's his soundtrack for First Contact, probably the pick of the bunch of the Next Generation era films. Well, in 2009, Star Trek was rebooted at the movies by J.J. Abrams, maybe doing a bit of an audition to do the same to Star Wars half a decade later, but it is still an awful lot of fun. And here on ABC Classic, it's yet another favourite of mine, Star Trek soundtrack, this time by Michael Giacchino.

0: a big theme, a moment of reverence for the original, and then a big twist in its tail. That is certainly a Michael Giacchino Star Trek soundtrack. And it is the end of my 60 years of Star Trek soundtracks here on Screen Sounds. A lot of S's in there. And a bit of a moment for Star Trek as a franchise. There's no new movies or series really on the horizon at the moment, so we're in another interregnum for a franchise that I really do hope lives long and prospers. But 60 years ain't bad. My name's Dan Golding. I'll be back with more Screen Sounds next week here on ABC Classic.
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3: We aim to please on The Opera Show, and obviously you loved our deep dive last week into some of our greatest Aussie opera singers, and you've asked for more. Thanks for all the feedback, by the way, all the memories. Well, you shall receive this hour. And then to follow, we're both off to the Royal Albert Hall in London for a fantastical presentation of The Damnation of Faust by Berlioz at the BBC Proms. Well, looking ahead, it's very much ladies' night in the next hour. You'll be hearing from Marjorie Lawrence, Tarrant Phoebig, Nicole Carr, to name just three. And to begin, a Sydney-born star, a major breakthrough, and aren't these competitions so important? This came in 1960 when she was, I think, all of 20 and awarded the prestigious Shell Aria competition in Canberra, which brought her a major cash prize, £1,000, a lot of money in those days. And she took off then to London for further studies and was quickly engaged by the Royal Opera House Covent Garden, working closely with Sir George Scholte during his tenure as musical director. He was the first of a steady stream of top conductors she worked with. And here they are together with the presentation of The Rose from Strauss's Der Rosenkavalier. The singer is Yvonne Minton.

Sublime Strauss, and the voice there of Yvonne Minton as Octavian, the young nobleman, presenting a ceremonial rose to Sophie, the young bride-to-be, in Strauss's Der Rosenkavalier. Alongside her as Sophie, Helen Dornat, with the Vienna Philharmonic, conducted by Sir George Scholte. Regine Crespin playing the Marschallin on that famous recording. Well, on the show today, we are going right back to Marjorie Lawrence, as I mentioned, but right up to the present day, too. The cast on this recent release of a Baroque rarity includes the young Australian tenor Alastair Kent. You might know Iphigenia in Tauris by Gluck. Well, this is a rarer setting by one Tommaso Traetta, brought to life in concert at the Innsbruck Festival and in the studio by Christophe Rousset and Les Talents Lyriques. This aria, sung by Toante, certainly shows off Alastair Kent's credentials.

and a florid cadenza to boot. You just heard there the voice of the Australian tenor, Alistair Kent. And I was remembering that was just 10 years ago, I think, when Richard Bonning presented him with the Joan Sutherland and Richard Bonning Foundation Bel Canto Award. And he has been going gangbusters ever since, performing a lot of bel canto in the Northern Hemisphere. I wonder, though, if he's moving away from this particular part of the repertoire. He came home last year to sing Frederick in Pirates with West Australian Opera. And you'll see him here again next year. He's making his royal debut in Perth as Romeo and also making his Opera Australia debut in 2027 in the role of Mozart's Tamino. Next on the billing, an Australian dramatic soprano, the one and only Marjorie Lawrence, who was a particularly athletic singer. You might know the story. She made headlines in 1936 at the Met as Brunhilde, when with no rehearsal, without warning, she leapt on her horse and galloped to Siegfried's funeral pyre at the end of the opera. This is a real horse, by the way. Of course, the audience went mad. And the management, having warned her not to climb on said horse, took the credit. The New York Times reported that until then, sedentary prima donnas had led ancient nags across the stage by a bridle or left them in charge of a stable groom at the side of the stage. The wonderful Marjorie Lawrence. This is a performance where she's taken the role of Lady Macbeth in Verdi's opera, a role that she strangely never sang.

The indomitable Marjorie Lawrence there with that aria sung by Lady Macbeth in the opera by Verdi. You probably know she contracted polio in 1941 when she was just 31. But it didn't slow her down. She was back at the Met and other major stages soon after. This is The Opera Show. Mary

looks after the children? And what about operatic egos? If one gets more fame than the other, I could go on. But all this is leading to major congratulations for a couple who have survived together for more than 40 years of marriage, still going strong, Cheryl Barker and Peter Coleman-Wright. Here they are together in Massenet's Thais, their final duet, where Thais sings of harps and sweet perfumes of heaven as she lays dying, while he goes into top gear a bit late

Drama aplenty there in that final scene of Massenet's Thais, with Cheryl Barker in the title role and Peter Coleman-Wright as her beloved Ataniel. And beautiful solo violin playing there from Eleanor Levy with the TSO. Sadly, we have a number of singers on the show this week whom we've lost far too soon. One was the soprano Taryn Fiebig, who died on March the 20th, 5 years ago, aged just 49. Taryn brought her voice and cello together in life. She was brilliant at both. Here she is with music of Handel.

0: Maybe you were lucky too to see Taryn Fiebig perform. She had some rare gifts beyond that beautiful voice. Literally lighting up the stage, she had such an effervescent sparkle, very infectious. And as you heard, she played the cello too. She did both at a performance in London at Buckingham Palace in 2015. Prince Charles was there at the time and shed a tear, saying, "I've never seen anyone play the cello and sing so divinely at the same time."
1: 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Catch performances of your favourite composers' best-loved works, medieval music, show-stopping soloists, boundary-pushing minimalism and more. Celebrate the final week of this year's Proms with lunchtime and evening concerts all the way till Saturday night here

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1: This is The Opera Show, Mary Nicholson, with a focus on Australian singers last week and next. And finally, we're in Melbourne. The Australian-born American soprano who won Young Talent Time as a kid and then moved with a family to America. Recently, she came home, wowing crowds in Melbourne as Carmen for Opera Australia. And she also made her MSO debut, singing hit numbers from favourite musicals. And she was absolutely terrific. By now, you'll have gathered that versatility is her middle name. And there's more. In London, in 5 days' time, she's starring as Persephone. In the West End, alongside screen actor Sean Dooley, in a new cast lineup for Hadestown, the popular musical, which couldn't be further away from what she's about to sing for you today on this Baroque album. Soprano Danielle Denise.

Dido's Falling Tears there in that beautiful performance from the English concert conducted by Harry Bickett and soprano Danielle Denise from Purcell's Dido and Aeneas. Well, she's not quite operatic royalty, but she is the wife of Gus Christie. He's the chair of Glyndebourne Festival Opera, and they live in that charming Sussex town. Lucky things. Going to hear from someone else we lost far too young, a fine Australian tenor who died just 2 years ago.

Such a life force in that beautiful lyric tenor voice. The late Steve Daverslam. The breadth of his repertoire was quite extraordinary, what he squeezed into just 57 years. Singing everything on stage from Handel and Mozart to Wagner and Stravinsky and brand new works, huge concert repertoire, and had a great love of song repertoire too. That was one of several Strauss songs written for his wife-to-be, Pauline, on their wedding day. The one called

call Secret Invitation. Great friend and colleague of Simone Young, whom we heard there conducting the State Orchestra of Victoria. That's a treasure of an album that must be 25 years old now. Another Australian soprano who is making a number of major role debuts next season, or this season in the Northern Hemisphere, Nicole Carr. Let's hear her from a fairly recent recording of Massenet's version of the Salome story, Herodiade, given a concert performance in Paris and then recorded. Nicole Carr is playing the role of Salome, and there are quite a few differences in this version of the story than in the Strauss one. I won't go into it now, but this is her first number, her stage entrance, when she extols John's qualities.

Nicole Carr, who, as I said, has a very busy diary this coming year. Role debuts as Elisabeth in Verdi's Don Carlos in Vienna and Dresden, her first Marschallin in Munich, Tosca in Palermo, and the good news, she's back in Australia in July next year to sing Amelia in Verdi's A Masked Ball in the Sydney Opera House. This is The Opera Show, an all-Australian version again this week, and I think it's high time we heard from the late Jacqueline Dark, the feisty Australian mezzo, so well cast here as Mozart's Elvira in Don Giovanni. She is truly conflicted.

She's not sure whether to pity him or take vengeance. Donna Elvira, sung by the late mezzo Jacqueline Dark there in Mozart's Don Giovanni at the Sydney Opera House in 2011. One of her big successes. Well, for our finale, we have to have Wagner, I think. There's a big Wagner gala coming up in the Ian Potter State Theatre at the Arts Centre, Melbourne, in October, and Simone Young is back in November with Goethe Dämmerung. So let's jump into the end of Act One of Die Walküre, her Hamburg opera recording with Stuart Skelton and Yvonne Neff.

And that's a thrilling performance, isn't it, of the end of Act One of Wagner's Die Walküre. We produced some great Wagnerians, Stuart Skelton and Yvonne Neff, with the Hamburg Philharmonic, conducted by Simone Young. Your all-Australian fortnight on ABC Classic here on The Opera Show. I hope you've enjoyed it. Well, Bell'Italia beckons me. I'm going off for some holidays and some operas, but you'll be in safe hands with Nina Korber hosting The Opera Show for the next few weeks. As always, my grateful thanks to Warner Whiteford for the music, and always to you for listening. But don't go away. We have a date at the Royal Albert Hall in London in just a moment.

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1: And tonight, another crowded stage in the Royal Albert Hall for another operatic prom. Or is it? The Damnation of Faust by Hector Berlioz. In the words of the composer, an opera without decor or costumes. David Kenns, the magnificent Berlioz biographer, goes further, writing in the concert programme that this is an opera of the mind's eye, performed on an ideal stage of the imagination. We see it more vividly than any visual medium could depict it. It's actually nearly 200 years ago, 1828, that young Berlioz, then in his 20s, became fascinated with Faust. He wanted to collaborate, as it were, with people as great as him. So Shakespeare, Byron, Virgil, Walter Scott. And he was somewhat obsessed with Hamlet and Faust. Shakespeare and Goethe, he said, silent confidants of my torments, explainers of my life. He read a translation of the first part of Goethe's drama by the 19-year-old French writer Gérard de Nerval, and pretty soon after wrote his eight scenes from Faust, his Opus 1, his mini Damnation, you could say, which failed. But undeterred, a decade and a half later, he travelled to Germany, visiting places in Goethe's Faust story, so the Elbe River, Auerbach's cellar in Leipzig, and Goethe's house. A journey which brought Faust back to the forefront of his imagination. Tonight, the Proms welcomes guests from Paris. You're hearing the historical instrument ensemble, Les Siècles, the choir of Radio France, the Maîtrise de Radio France, the broadcaster's children's choir too. On the podium, the young German conductor Jakob Lehmann in his Proms debut. But he and the ensemble, the outfit, did the work late last year in Paris in the Champs-Élysées Theatre, and it had stellar reviews. Let me say, this is a special opportunity to hear these instruments, especially the woodwinds, which are so close to the ones that Berlioz wove his genius orchestration on. There's lots to read up online about this work, including the lead-up to the first performance, a demonstration from Lehmann and the band, outlining some of Berlioz's clever orchestral effects, including what he describes in modern parlance as jingles, jingles which announce the main characters with variations every time they make an appearance. If you don't know the work, it's in four parts, running 2 hours, and we'll take a breather before part three. In part one, we're on the Hungarian plains, Faust revelling in the beauty and solitude of the scene, but feeling alone and left cold by the thirst for glory of the soldiers advancing into battle. In part two, he comes close to ending it all by drinking poison, but then he meets Mephistopheles, who offers to turn his dreams into reality and later leads him towards the woman of his dreams, Marguerite. So tonight, the soloists are John Osborne playing Faust, Véronique Jean is Marguerite, and Gerard Finley, Mephistopheles. Parts 1 and 2 of The Damnation of Faust by Berlioz.

Profitons de la circonstance, donnez-la bien à Soudan.

cheers from the audience in the Royal Albert Hall. We've just heard parts one and two of the Berlioz epic, The Damnation of Faust, at the BBC Proms. Jakob Lehmann conducting the French ensemble Les Siècles with the choir of Radio France. And the soloist John Osborne as Faust, Véronique Jean as Marguerite, and Gerard Finley as Mephistophele. Thomas Dolly is playing Branda. And the full cast list on the ABC Classic page. At the end there of part two, Faust and Mephistophele join a band of soldiers and students on their way to the town where Marguerite lives. It's interesting, Faust wasn't the centre of Goethe's work, but Berlioz makes it the centre of his. He's a dreamer, a pantheist, a sensualist, a philosopher. The two sides of his nature are always at war, so there's some of the composer himself in all of this. The process of writing it was a long one. It's a huge canvas, as you've already gathered. Not an opera, but full of operatic tropes, choruses, ballets, big arias, concerted numbers too. Berlioz was obsessed with writing it, and he did so whilst he was on tour across Europe, in coaches, in hotels and railway stations. And finally, it's interesting too that he changes the ending. Goethe ultimately lets Faust off the hook. Berlioz doesn't. Spoiler alert, in the end it's Marguerite who is saved and Faust is lost. She ascends to heaven whilst he rides with Mephistophele down to his damnation. And that's why we get the title. On to parts three and four. In brief, in part three, Faust hides behind a tapestry in Marguerite's room while she braids her hair, singing an old ballad. Mephistophele summons

It's the spirit of fire and works his evil magic, bringing them together, and they both surrender to their passion. The neighbours bang on the door, disturbed by their lovemaking, and they make an agitated farewell, Mephistopheles celebrating the fact that Faust will soon be his. At the start of part four, Marguerite yearns for Faust. He's alone in the forest, being solitary. Mephistopheles finds him and tells him Marguerite has been condemned to death for the murder of her mother, killed by the sleeping draughts she was given during his visits. But she can be saved if Faust will only sign a paper agreeing to dedicate his life to serving Mephistopheles.

And an outpouring of love from a capacity audience in the Royal Albert Hall, London, live from the BBC Proms tonight, The Damnation of Faust by Hector Berlioz. Oh, Marguerite's apotheosis, so delicately and beautifully orchestrated, so much feeling in the writing, so ethereal and so beautifully sung and played. I hope you've enjoyed the performance tonight. This was a deeply personal work for Berlioz. David Cairns again said the sufferings of the central character echoed his own. He'd been there. The disillusioned idealism, the attachment to an idea of love doomed never to find fulfillment, the wanderings, the thirst, like Byron's, for sensation, the self-questioning that turned beauty to ashes, the black depressions precipitating from the depths of the psyche, the demon of eternal denial. He knew it all. Well, what a performance. The period band Les Siècles, the choir and children's choir of Radio France, with soloist tenor John Osborne as Faust, soprano Véronique Jean played Marguerite, and baritone Gerald Finley, Mephistophele, and the bass Thomas Dollier was Branda. More details on the ABC Classic website. It's hard to believe, but at the premiere in the Opéra Comique in Paris, 6th of December 1846, it was a flop. Berlioz paid for everything, the copying, the rehearsals, soloist fees, the hire of the theatre. It was raining, it was snowing. He played it twice to half-empty houses and cancelled the third and lost everything.

every penny. But unrepentant as ever and patient, Berlioz knew his work's time would come, and it certainly has. Listen to that roar in the Royal Albert Hall.

Olga Pashenko recreating the sound of an instrument that Fanny Mendelssohn would have played. She was a very accomplished pianist and composer. So Olga playing a forte piano. Sadly, most of the music that Fanny wrote went unpublished until the end, after the end of her short life. And that was actually one of a set of songs, the third in the set, titled O Dream of Youth, O Golden Star. You're listening to ABC Classic. Marion with you with the opera on Saturday night. And yes, looking ahead to next weekend, something rather special. You might have seen, if you're a fan, that Pinchgut Opera has just announced their exciting 2027 season. So let's revisit one of the highlights from 2021 next week, Platée, the comedy by Rameau.

And that's a recording of another band that's absolutely passionate about Baroque opera, the Hip Company, Bedlam. And the Air de la Folie, Folie's song, if you like, from Rameau's Platé. It's a fun comedy, wonderfully staged by Neil Armfield back in 2021, with an all-star cast headed by hilarious Kanan Breen in the title role. Siobhan Stagg is on the list too, alongside Peter Coleman-Wright, Nicholas Jones, Adrian Tamburini, and David Greco, with the Cantillation Chorus and Orchestra of the Antipodes, directed with great vim and vigour by conductor Aaron Hilliard at the keyboard. Your Saturday Opera next weekend at 9 o'clock. And the following week you have a date at the Royal Opera House, Covent Garden. This is something special too. Our first broadcast of the current production of Britain's Peter Grimes, with one of the great Grimes of our time, Alan Clayton. Ellen Orford is played by Maria Bengtsson. And as Captain Balstrode, the one and only Sir Bryn Terfel, with the chorus and orchestra of Covent Garden, directed by the new music director, Jakob Hruscher. That's going to be very special. How about some Mozart and a preview now of next week's Icon on Tuesday evening? I should let you know that I'm going to be away for a little bit in Italy. Yes, seeing some more Italian opera. And I think for a couple of weeks, Russell Torrance will be hosting Icons, and then Genevieve Lang will take over. I'm so pleased that you'll have their company on Tuesday evenings. So the Icon next Tuesday night is the early music specialist again, Christian Bezuidenhout, who plays early instruments. Here he is with the Mozart Suite in C major, playing a forte piano.

0: Of course, we don't know how Mozart himself played his music, but that's one approach. Christian Bezuidenhout on a forte piano and the suite in CK399. You can hear more of his recordings and learn his story on Icons next Tuesday night.
1: 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Zachary Oramo conducts the BBC Symphony Orchestra, chorus and singers with celebrated Scottish tenor Nicky Spence and piano sensation Yuja Wang. The last night of the proms. 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
0: And it's 23 minutes to midnight. Mary Nicholson playing the music for you on this Saturday evening. And this is gorgeous. If you're going dancing tonight, this might get you in the mood, or it might just send you off to sleep or bring back memories of your time on the dance floor. It's Liebesgrüße, a waltz by Josef Strauss, which translates to love greetings.

Philharmonic's New Year's Concerts. That was from 2020 with the Liebesgrüße Waltz by Joseph Strauss, the Vienna Phil conducted by Andrus Nelsons. Joseph Haydn wrote 68 string quartets that we know of. What an extraordinary, productive man he was. Just in one genre, I'm going to play you a movement now from the quartet number 59 in G minor, the Scottish Maxwell Quartet.

Lovely Clean playing there from the Maxwell Quartet, Haydn's Quartet number 59 in G minor, opus 74, known as The Rider. You heard the second movement. Their records couple the string quartets of Haydn with folk music from their native land, Scotland. I don't know if you've ever come across this extraordinary pianist, Elizabeth Leonskaya. She was actually born and trained in Georgia, but now lives in Vienna, Austria, and is still performing at the age of 80. This is music of Robert Schumann from his Butterflies set, Papillon.

composer with endless fantasy, Robert Schumann, and one of the papillons, or butterflies, he wrote early on in his career, the pianist Elizabeth Leonskaya. Going to leave you tonight with something equally beautiful, the humming chorus from Puccini's opera Madama Butterfly, with the Queensland Symphony Orchestra and chorus conducted by Johannes Fritsch. I'm Mary Nicholson, bidding you farewell for a few weeks. I'm off to Italy to see some Italian opera, of course, and I'll tell you all about it when I get back. Meanwhile, leaving you in the capable hands of Nina Korber on Saturday evening, so do make her welcome.

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2: Tonight, we're getting enough feelings. Melancholy and nostalgia are the defining themes of this evening, and we're hearing from the composers who do that the best. Hania Rani and Ezio Bosso are some of those examples, but we're hearing from Max Richter in the piece Path 19, Yet Frailest.

The gentle strums of Matt Withers and Callum Henshaw, two guitarists performing Guy Smiley by Nat Barch. You're on ABC Classic, and just earlier you heard Path 19 Yet Frailest by Max Richter, one of the many nostalgic and melancholic pieces we're hearing tonight on Luminous. Some intimate piano reflections are next from Hani Irani performing Eden.

Hania Irvani performs Eden from her debut solo album, Essia. This is Lolita Emmanuel on ABC Classic, and we're moving to Icelandic composer Oliver Arnold's. This is his piece, Ekki Hugsa, which means don't think.

ABC Classic, two back-to-back pieces from Icelandic composers, the first being Ekki Hugsa, which means Don't Think, by Oliver Arnolds. That's his bit of excitement that came before Adis Evanson's piece, The Light Number One. The piano stays with us in this next piece for a moment of tenderness from Ludovico Einaudi. This is Primavera.

Primavera by Ludovico Einaudi, performed there by himself along with the Royal Liverpool Philharmonic Orchestra and conducted by Robert Ziegler. You're with me, Lolita Emmanuel, for this hour of Luminous on ABC Classic, and I'm bringing you the beautiful melancholy of Ezio Bossi, another Italian composer, in his piece In Her Name, The Sea Rain.

The feeling of always returning home in a very fun piano duo by Arvo Part. That's called Hymn to a Great City, performed there by the Viney Grinberg piano duo. You're on ABC Classic listening to Luminous. And if you missed the name of the piece that came before, it was Ezio Bossi, Italian composer's piece, In Her Name, The Sea Rain. And from Italy, we go to the United States to hear from Lara Somaghi and Jean-Michel Blais. That's the wonderful piano and harp duo that's recorded their album in the middle of Joshua Tree National Park. That's a desert in California. This is the very ethereal Refuge.

the wonderful piano and harp duo that is Jean-Michel Blais and Lara Somogyi performing Refuge. Thank you for listening, by the way. This is Lolita Emmanuel with you on ABC Classic, and I'm bringing you music for reflection and a bit of nostalgia. Vietnamese-Australian composer Phia Phiel has a lot of nostalgia for the ocean and the way that it can bring a sense of peace and release

Music to comfort and soothe from Vietnamese Australian composer Phia Phiel. That was the piece Return to Water. Heartfelt and brooding sounds have been feeling this past hour on ABC Classic. But as we reach the last piece of Luminous, I think we should lift up our spirits a little bit. Here is a very bright and spellbinding Delta by Florian Crystal.

0: a breathtaking end to this hour of Luminous on ABC Classic. You just heard Delta by Florian Christel. This has been Lolita Emmanuel keeping you company tonight. I hope this hour has given you some comfort or perhaps space to reminisce. Luminous is back next week. And remember, you can always catch up on your favourite episodes on the ABC Listen app or our ABC website. Have a good night.
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2: Hello and welcome. Lucas Burns with you for 4 hours of beautiful music to keep you company through these early hours of the morning. The very early hours, aren't they? Here's some music by Harriet Steinker. It's called Rituals. It's played by Crux Duo.

0: Harriet Steinker's Rituals. That was played by the Crux Duo.
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0: This next piece is by Carl Vine. It's a string quintet, and it was written as a companion piece to Schubert's string quintet with the same instrumentation, which is a string quartet plus an extra cello. And the work doesn't have a story behind it. There's no tales with the music. It's pure music is what the term is, which means there's no narrative, poetry or imagery. It's just music for music's sake. Here's the Goldner String Quartet, joined by Umberto Clerici with Carl Vine's string quintet.

0: The Goldner String Quartet, joined by Umberto Clerici on the cello, to make up the five players needed for the string quintet by Carl Vine.
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0: Well, nocturnes are written to be played at night or to represent night. So what better time to hear some of the nocturnes for piano by Francis Poulenc. This is numbers 3 to 8, played by Anthony Gray.

0: Music by Francis Poulenc. That was numbers 3 to 8 of his 8 octurnes. Octurnes? 8 nocturnes for piano. And that was Anthony Gray performing them. There were pieces that, the earliest one goes back to 1929. Francis Poulenc writing some short piano pieces, some of them with titles and some of them without. And each piece was dedicated to an important person in Poulenc's life.
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0: We're going to have a violin concerto now. This is Raymond Hansen's violin concerto. It's played by Alwyn Elliott on the violin with the Queensland Symphony Orchestra. They're conducted by Patrick Thomas.

0: The Violin Concerto by Raymond Hansen. That was Alwyn Elliott, who was the soloist with the Queensland Symphony Orchestra, conducted by Patrick Thomas.
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0: Lucas Burns with you through these early hours. We're going to hear some music from an Oscar Wilde story. It's called The Selfish Giant. It's been set to music by multiple composers in various forms. The one we usually hear is the ballet version with music by Graham Kerner, but this is a version for two pianos by Penelope Thwaites. Penelope Thwaites, one of the pianists in this recording, and Benjamin Frith, the other. This is a story that Oscar Wilde wrote with its intention to be read to children. And it starts with the line, "Every afternoon, as they were coming from school, the children used to go and play in the giant's garden."

0: And the giant going with one of the children in the story to their garden in the afterlife, which is called Paradise. That's The Selfish Giant, or music to it, composed by Penelope Thwaites, the story by Oscar Wilde. And Penelope Thwaites, one of the pianists in that recording, with Benjamin Frith, the other.
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0: Some music by Sergei Prokofiev. In fact, his Symphony No. 5 in B-flat major. This is a piece he wrote in 1944. And he said about the theme for this symphony that he could not say he deliberately chose the theme. It was born in him and clamoured for expression, and that the music matured within him and filled his soul. This is a piece that he said he intended to be a hymn to a free and happy man and to his mighty powers, his pure and noble spirit. Here's the Sydney Symphony Orchestra, conducted by Vladimir Ashkenazy.

0: Music by Sergei Prokofiev, his Symphony No. 5 in B-flat major with the Sydney Symphony Orchestra, conducted by Vladimir Ashkenazy.
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1: Here's a piece of music by the now Queensland-based composer Brenton Broadstock. It's called Syzygy, and it was written in 2015 for the Syzygy Ensemble, an ensemble that's made up of flute, clarinet, violin, cello and piano.

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0: Lucas Burns with you this morning. Good morning if you're just waking up. It's very early for a Sunday morning, but what better time of day to be awake and witnessing the daylight come to life. Here's some music by Maurice Ravel. In fact, there's a beautiful depiction of morning in this piece. This is the Suite No. 2 from Daphnis and Chloe with the London Symphony Orchestra, conducted by Charles Mackerras.

Suite number 2 from Daphnis and Chloe, music by Maurice Ravel, taken from his ballet. That was the London Symphony Orchestra, conducted by Charles McCarris. This is Night Music on ABC Classic, and we're going to have some music by Duncan Gardner now. This is called Stone, Shell, Bone and Feather. The first movement is When Our Heads Are Bowed with Woe. It's music for guitar quartet.

Music for Guitar Quartet by Duncan Gardner. That was the Perth Guitar Quartet performing the first movement called When Our Heads Are Bowed With Woe. It's a piece, a work, a movement from a bigger work called Stone, Shell, Bone and Feather. This is Night Music on ABC Classic and some music by Kevin Barker. This is called Gudhigu Yanme, the song in company.

Music by Kevin Barker called Gutigu Yanmei. The song in company, and that was the Mirambilla Voices and Ensemble, conducted by Michelle Leonard. This is Night Music on ABC Classic. Lucas Burns with you for another 35 or so minutes before some news, and then your dawn chorus for this morning, which is going to take its nature sounds from rural villages in New Zealand. Now, some music by Ray Cook. This is called Careful, He Might Hear You, the main theme.

0: The original soundtrack recording to Careful He Might Hear You. That was the main theme, written by Ray Cook, and Ray Cook conducting the ensemble.
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0: Before we get to the 6 o'clock news in about half an hour's time, we're going to hear some music for choir, but also one of the instruments that I think is one of the most beautiful sounding, and it's very hypnotic and meditative. That's the shakuhachi. We're going to hear that a little bit later in this hour, but first, or continuing with some music by Gerald Glynn. This is the second movement, Lulud, from Filigree's Four. Sally Mays is at the piano.

Music by Gerald Glynn called Filigrees 4, the second movement, Lulud. That was an ABC Classic recording with Sally Mays at the piano. You're listening to Night Music, and some music for you played by the Australia Ensemble now. This is music by Martin Wesley Smith.

The first movement of a piece called DB for flute, clarinet, cello and piano. That was called Steps, the Australia Ensemble, playing that music by Martin Wesley Smith. 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This is called Only the Light, and it's sung by the Canticum Chamber Choir. They're directed by Emily Cox.

Music by Sean O'Boyle from an album called Dreams Are Forever. Sean O'Boyle conducting the Queensland Symphony Orchestra, who were joined by Riley Lee on the shakuhachi. As I said earlier, it is one of my favourite instruments. It's just such a hypnotic and restful sound. And that was a piece called Fear and Vata. This is Night Music on ABC Classic and music by Richard Charlton. This is Matt Withers on the guitar playing with the Acacia Quartet. This is The Lonely Shore.

Music by Richard Charlton called The Lonely Shore. That's the second movement of a bigger piece called Shorelines. Matt Withers, the guitarist, with the Acacia Quartet. You're listening to Night Music here on ABC Classic, and I think I've got time to fit a very short little piece by Thomas Tallis.

0: ABC News with Isabella Carboni. Good morning. Former Foreign Minister Alexander Downer says Liberal Senator Alex Antic won't have an impact on policy in his new role as the party's state president. Senator Antic was elected to the role at the party's state AGM yesterday. His nomination was opposed by Liberal moderates and some Conservatives, with concerns about his record of voting against his own party and his close relationship with One Nation. But Mr. Downer says Senator Antic's role is administrative and elected members of state parliament still have control over policy decisions.
1: It's not a policy role, and it's important to understand this. The state executive, like the federal executive in the Liberal Party, doesn't make policy. The parliamentary party makes policy.
0: The Prime Minister will use a visit to the UN General Assembly to push for global rules to regulate the development of AI. Here's National Affairs correspondent Jane Norman.
2: Anthony Albanese has paid a visit to Apple's headquarters in Silicon Valley for a meeting with the company's executive chairman, Tim Cook, about new child safety features, which were partly inspired by Australia's social media reforms. Technology and the rapid rise of AI are shaping up as a key theme of the Prime Minister's US trip. In a press conference in Cupertino, the Prime Minister said he'd be talking to other world leaders at next week's UN General Assembly about establishing a global framework, telling reporters AI development is moving quickly and humans must remain in control. The position puts him at odds with Donald Trump, who's dismissed calls for regulation.
0: Staying in the US, some of America's most prominent media organizations have signaled their intention to launch legal challenges against a ban by President Donald Trump. America's editor John Lyons has more.
3: On Friday, President Trump said he'd be banning journalists from CNN, Politico and MS Now from entering the White House because they were consistently negative about him. Staff from those outlets turned up for work Saturday morning, and when they swiped their passes at the front gate, they were declined. In the past, President Trump has tried to ban journalists, but these have been successfully challenged in the courts. The three outlets are arguing the ban is in breach of the First Amendment of the US Constitution, which protects freedom of the press, and they say they will be challenging. John Lyons, ABC News, New York.
0: Protesters have gathered outside an Ed Sheeran concert in Philadelphia as fury over Macklemore being dropped from the tour boils over. North America correspondent Lauren Day is there.
4: When Ed Sheeran takes to the stage in a few hours' time, he may do so without a single support act. Four acts quit in solidarity with rapper Macklemore, who was barred from the tour after calling for a free Palestine on stage earlier this month. The controversy has thrown the tour into chaos and drawn criticism of Sheeran, who said it wasn't his decision, but that he didn't want his concerts to become political forums, despite having previously expressed solidarity with Ukraine and campaigned against racism. Lauren Day, ABC News, Philadelphia.
0: Back home now, a man is in custody after a woman was stabbed to death in Sydney's east. Police found the woman in her 90s with significant injuries at a unit in Bondi Beach yesterday afternoon. She was treated by paramedics but couldn't be saved. A 47-year-old man was arrested at the scene. An elderly Adelaide Hills man who kept dozens of pet deer has been fined $6,300 for failing to comply with an order to place permanent ear tags on the animals as required by state law. The man has made unsuccessful attempts to tag the flighty animals, but the Environment Development and Resources Court of South Australia found the difficulties he experienced did not excuse the offending. In a written judgment, it was noted the man, who acquired the deer after he retired, had a strong attachment to the 30 to 40 deer on his property and regarded them as pets. He has until the end of November to ensure all deer over 12 months old on his property are fitted with permanent tags. South Australia's weather. There's a strong marine wind warning for the Central Coast, South Central Coast, Investigator Strait, Upper South East Coast and Lower South East Coast. Port Lincoln, a possible shower with winds easing 21. Port Pirie, mostly sunny 31. Renmark, windy and mostly sunny 34. Mount Gambier, a shower or two and windy 23. Adelaide, a possible late shower with a top of 23. It's currently 20 degrees. 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

Hello and welcome to your Dawn Chorus for this morning. We're heading to New Zealand, to rural villages in New Zealand for our nature sounds in this hour of music and nature sounds. The classical music is coming from composers like Arcangelo Corelli, Catherine Potter, Dulcie Holland, Rebecca Clark, and starting with music by Clara Schumann.

The second movement, the Adagio, from the Clarinet Concerto in A Major by Mozart with the Akademie für Alte Musik Berlin and clarinetist Ernst Schlader. 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

0: ABC News with Isabella Carboni. Good morning. One Nation has described Senator Alex Antic's election as state president of the Liberal Party as a win for South Australia. Leah McLennan reports.
1: In a statement that does little to dispel concerns about the Liberal Senator's close ties to One Nation, SA leader Corey Bernardi said he was looking forward to continuing a constructive relationship with the Senator. Alex Antic was elected state president at the party's AGM yesterday. His nomination was opposed by moderates and some conservatives, with concerns about his record of voting against his own party and his close relationship with One Nation. Senator Antic left the AGM without speaking to the media, but he's previously hosed down speculation that he wants to merge the two parties.
0: Two people have been airlifted to hospital following a suspicious house fire in the state's mid-north last night. Emergency crews were called to the fire at Red Hill, about 30 kilometres north of Snowtown, about 7 p.m. A male and female at the property sustained serious injuries, while the CFS says the house was completely destroyed. Three women have died in New South Wales in suspected domestic violence incidents. A 47-year-old man has been charged with the stabbing murder of a woman in her 90s at a unit in Bondi Beach yesterday. Two men have been arrested after a 23-year-old woman was fatally stabbed at a home in Wagga Wagga yesterday morning. And in the state's north, the body of a woman believed to be in her 70s was found at a property in Mole River overnight. A 37-year-old man has been arrested. The Prime Minister is calling for a global framework to regulate the development of AI, declaring humans must remain in control of the technology. Here's National Affairs correspondent Jane Norman.
2: Anthony Albanese is in the United States to attend the UN General Assembly. On his way to New York, he made a stopover in Silicon Valley to visit Apple's headquarters and discuss new parental controls for children, which were partly inspired by Australia's social media reforms. Technology and the rise of AI are key themes of this visit. Speaking to reporters in Cupertino, Mr. Albanese said he'd be talking with other world leaders at next week's forum about developing global rules for the development of AI, saying there are risks that need to be mitigated and Australia can't sit on the sidelines. Donald Trump has dismissed calls for regulation. Jane Norman, ABC News, Cupertino.
0: Turkey says it could help meet Saudi Arabia's military needs following attacks by Yemen's Houthi militants, who have claimed responsibility for strikes on the Saudi capital, Riyadh. Patricia Tiano reports.
3: Speaking to broadcaster NTV, Turkish Foreign Minister Hakan Fidan says the country views attacks from Yemen's Houthi rebels as very serious attacks on Saudi Arabia's territorial integrity and sovereignty. Their trilateral defense pact with Pakistan, dubbed the Mecca Joint Defense Agreement, stipulates that an armed attack on any one of the three countries will be regarded as an attack on all of them. The Houthis have been launching attacks on Saudi Arabia since declaring a naval blockade against Riyadh in July, with their latest strikes hitting fuel tanks near the King Fahd Airport, as well as energy sites on the country's Red Sea coast.
0: Pro-Palestine demonstrators have descended on a stadium in Philadelphia as the controversy over the Ed Sheeran tour continues to snowball. North America correspondent Lauren Day is there.
4: The tour has become a flashpoint over Gaza and free speech after pro-Palestinian rapper Macklemore was dropped as a support act last week. Four other support acts pulled out in solidarity, and Ed Sheeran has faced an increasing backlash, despite saying it wasn't his decision, but the promoters combined with pressure from venues. For a performer who spent years cultivating an apolitical Mr. Nice Guy image, this is the biggest political controversy of his career, playing out tonight in front of tens of thousands of fans. Lauren Day, ABC News, Philadelphia.
0: Australians are expected to remain among the longest living nations on Earth over the next 40 years, according to the government's latest intergenerational report. Political reporter Sarah Temevska has more.
5: By 2066, the average Australian woman is projected to live to 89 years old, up from 86 right now, while male life expectancy will grow an extra 4 years to 86. Despite the gains, the latest Treasury projections suggest in the next 20 years, Canada's life expectancy will overtake Australia's. Treasurer Jim Chalmers says Australians living longer is a tribute to universal healthcare and makes the case for Labor's investment in Medicare, cheaper medicine and urgent care clinics.
0: A woman has been rushed to hospital with serious head injuries after an incident in Adelaide's northeast yesterday. Police say they received reports of a disturbance at a home in Hectorville at about 4:40 p.m. And a short time later, a woman presented to a medical centre with serious head injuries

0: Her injuries are not considered life-threatening. Police say while it's earlier in the investigation, they don't believe it's a random incident. An elderly Adelaide Hills man who kept dozens of pet deer has been fined $6,300 for failing to comply with an order to place permanent ear tags on the animals, as required by state law. The man had made unsuccessful attempts to tag the flighty animals, but the Environment Development and Resources Court of South Australia found the difficulties he experienced did not excuse the offending. In a written judgment, it was noted the man, who acquired the deer after he retired, had a strong attachment to the 30 to 40 deer on his property and regarded them as pets. He has until the end of November to ensure all deer over 12 months old on his property are fitted with permanent tags. Rainfall has prompted an extraordinary super bloom of Sturt's desert peas across large parts of South Australia and New South Wales. While typically red and black, this year locals and tourists about the Flinders Ranges and Broken Hill are spotting different colour variations they say they've never seen before, including the flowers in shades of white, pink and purple. Sanigal runs a sheep station 270 kilometres north of Broken Hill and says it's the most prolific the Sturt's desert peas have ever been on her property.
1: We haven't seen them in the house paddock like this ever before. It just goes and goes and goes. It's so thick. So it looks amazing. It's unbelievable.
0: Flinders and Outback Parks and Wildlife Manager Philip Strawn says the wildflowers arrived early this year and are continuing to bloom en masse in the region. He says it's the most flowers rangers have ever seen in the area since 1974, another exceptionally rainy year for the region.
2: I first started visiting the Flinders in the late 80s, and I've never seen anything like this. Fields of them in certain places. And yeah, it is. It's a floral emblem of South Australia. It's the emblem for national parks. I mean, I don't think I've seen a more beautiful flower. It depends on what you're into, but I just reckon it's that sort of cracker-looking flower.
0: With sport, here's Fraser Fife.
3: The Brisbane Lions have qualified for a fourth straight AFL Grand Final, defeating Hawthorn by 9 points in a preliminary final at the MCG. After trailing by 14 points at half-time, the Lions dominated the third term to take a 20-point lead into the final break, but were forced to weather a late Hawks surge to claim a 2011-131 to 1908-122 victory. Brisbane's Will Ashcroft says that his team always finds a way.
4: It's just part of our DNA. I think we like doing it the hard way, so great to get another win tonight.
3: The Lions will face Fremantle in next weekend's season decider. Meanwhile, in the AFLW, the Bulldogs, Sydney, Melbourne and Geelong all recorded wins. The Adelaide 36ers have opened the National Basketball League season with a 97-95 victory over Melbourne United at John Cain Arena. South East Melbourne also defeated the Wildcats in Perth 100-79. And Brighton and Hove Albion have ended Arsenal's perfect start to the English Premier League soccer season with a 3-0 win at home over the reigning league champions.
0: A beach in Perth's north where a 63-year-old man was killed by a shark on Friday morning will remain closed until at least midday. Greg James O'Neill was swimming close to the Sorrento Beach shoreline when he was taken by a great white. Sorrento Beach and several others in the area will remain closed until at least midday while authorities work to capture and kill the shark. In a statement, Mr. O'Neill's loved ones said they were deeply shocked and devastated, describing him as a generous and devoted family man who loved the ocean. South Australia's weather now. There's a strong marine wind warning for the central coast, south central coast, Investigator Strait, upper southeast coast and lower southeast coast. Port Lincoln, a possible shower with wind easing 21. Port Pirie, mostly sunny 31. Renmark, windy and mostly sunny 34. Mount Gambier, a shower or two and windy 23. Adelaide, a possible late shower with a top of 23. It's currently 19.9 degrees. 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
5: Hello, a very good morning. Happy Sunday morning. Today it's Sunday, it's the 20th September. You're listening to ABC Classic. My name's Ed LeBrock. So lovely to be with you today. Now, your music beginning this morning, as always, it's Johann Sebastian Bach. And this is essentially music that was written to put you to sleep, which is going to work if you're a shift worker. And thank you and have a wonderful sleep. And if you're just waking up,

perhaps it will do the same thing. It's the aria from the Goldberg Variations, Johann Sebastian Bach, and this is a transcription with a quartet called Ensemble Nevermind.

Yet another example that Bach cannot be broken. The ensemble, Nevermind, they're a French Baroque quartet, essentially, and playing Johann Sebastian Bach, his Goldberg Variations. By the way, the score, the original score for that piece, was found in the 1970s. Can you imagine finding that in the back of your cupboard? And it is now in a library in France, in Paris, I think, if you're travelling there anytime soon. And lucky you if you ask, please send back a croissant. Now, it's about 16 minutes past seven. If you are still in bed, then can you stay there for the next sort of 10 minutes? Actually, maybe a little bit more because you'll need some recovery time. We haven't had this on the show for a while, and it's a piece that leaves the listener in a completely altered state. It's the Estonian composer Arvo Pärt. His music, Spiegel im Spiegel, which translates as Mirror in the Mirror. On this recording, Sally Mayer, the cellist, with Sally Whitwell. And as you listen to it and have that space that it allows, see if one part of your brain can also listen to the line of the cello and what's happening with that.

of a pet. Spiegel im Spiegel, mirror in the mirror. Played by Sally Mayer, the cellist, with the pianist Sally Whitwell. That piece gives us so much space, doesn't it? Sort of gives us a new perspective on time in some ways. And that question about the melody. So what happens with the cello melody is that you, as the cellist, is essentially playing just a stepping up of notes, a scale, going up and then coming down again. And it's so, so simple. First of all, it's two notes going up, two notes going down, three notes going up, three notes going down, etc., until you get to the whole octave, and that is the end of the piece. Genius.

Sometimes only Bach will do. Bach, Jesu Joy of Man's Desiring, played there by Nelson Freire. You know, as a music programmer,

Slava Grigorian and his own work. It's called Blue Hydrangea, especially for you if you're looking at your hydrangeas at the moment. Are they in bloom at the moment or is it the wrong time? I know you'll let me know. Anyway, this piece is from the album Gratitudes, and tomorrow, the 21st of September, is World Gratitude Day. So I'm sure that Jen, who is doing breakfast next week, will be talking about what you are grateful for. It's always a wonderful thing to think about, isn't it? So particularly for tomorrow. Now, it's about 23 minutes to 8. Not too far away, Your Favourite Things with Richard Rodgers. We also have some Corelli, the slow movement. Actually, it's going to be the whole thing. His oboe concerto. Right now, a little chaconne.

0: Sometimes all the world needs is a good chacon. Guillaume Haldenwang with a group called La Palatine, and this is Chacon by Campra. Now it's 24, no it's not, it's 19 minutes to 8, and in just a moment you may well be taking your dog for a walk. But first of all, here's Mary.
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George Gershwin, The Promenade, Walking the Dog, the Detroit Symphony Orchestra conducted by Naomi Yerby. Now, lucky you if walking your dog is so rhythmic and just has such an even pulse. I have to say, I have a little dog called Happy, who is, you know, she's getting on a little bit now. She's nearly 14 and she loves to sniff every single blade of grass and check her wee mails on various posts around the neighbourhood. And I think if we were to make a piece of music for Happy, it would probably be more like John Cage from 4 minutes and 33 seconds of silence, because we don't move very far. Sniffing is really her favourite thing.

Richard Rodgers and his favourite things. There, what are your favourite things, apart from listening to ABC Classic, Natch? Sir Stephen Hough playing Richard Rodgers' music there here on this network. Now, it's about 11 minutes to 8. You just send in the most wonderful texts over the weekend. I love it and thank you. It's always so wonderful to hear from you. And as a special gift to you, here's some Corelli. His oboe concerto, actually. Anthony Camden is the soloist. Musician who was, what was he? He was chairman of the London Symphony Orchestra. Punch magazine used to write some interesting things about him. And then he eventually came here to Australia, did some great work here. So here he is with the City of London Symphonia. Oh, and also there's a thing about Anthony Camden, which I'll tell you afterwards, about his health and playing the oboe.

Anthony Camden, with a group which he founded, the City of London Sinfonia, conducted by Nicholas Ward. There's Anthony Camden playing Arcangelo Corelli and the oboe concerto, one of his oboe concertos. It's about a minute until eight. Now, Anthony Camden, born in London, and he was... both his parents were very successful musicians and moved out of London during the Second World War. And it was around then that Anthony developed asthma. And so he'd already started playing the violin and was actually a very successful violinist. But it was decided or suggested that because of the extreme breath control you need for oboe, that perhaps this would improve his lungs. And that's why Anthony Camden took up the oboe and then became one of the world's most successful oboists. He eventually came here to Australia, to Queensland, and was the provost of the Queensland Conservatorium and did great work here. It's time for the news. It's 8 o'clock.

0: ABC News with Isabella Carboni. Good morning. Former Foreign Minister Alexander Downer says Liberal Senator Alex Antic won't have an impact on policy in his new role as the party's state president. Senator Antic was elected to the role at the party's state AGM yesterday. His nomination was opposed by Liberal moderates and some Conservatives, with concerns about his record of voting against his own party and his close relationship with One Nation. But Mr. Downer says Senator Antic's role is administrative and elected members of state parliaments still have control over policy decisions.
1: It's not a policy role, and it's important to understand this. The state executive, like the federal executive in the Liberal Party, doesn't make policy. The parliamentary party makes policy.
0: Three women have died in what police believe are domestic violence-related incidents in New South Wales over the space of 12 hours. Tamsin Buckle has more.
2: Police were called to a home in Wagga Wagga yesterday morning where a 23-year-old woman had been fatally stabbed. An 18-year-old man was arrested at the scene and later released without charge, and a 31-year-old was also arrested last night. All three are known to each other. A woman in her 90s died at Bondi Beach after she was found at a unit with stab wounds yesterday afternoon. A 47-year-old man was arrested at the scene. And in the state's north, a woman believed to be in her 70s has died. Her body was found at a property in Mole River last night. Police arrested a 37-year-old man at a neighbouring property.
0: And the 47-year-old man has now been charged over the fatal stabbing at Bondi. He's due to front court today. Back in SA, a man remains in a stable condition in hospital after he was stabbed in Adelaide's north last night. SA police say they were called to a licensed premises on Park Terrace at Salisbury at about 9:15pm, finding a 37-year-old man with stab wounds to his chest. Police later arrested two men and a woman at a home in Elizabeth East. They've been charged with aggravated intentionally causing serious harm and will appear in court on Monday. Police say the parties were known to each other. The Prime Minister is calling for a global framework to regulate the development of artificial intelligence, declaring humans must remain in control of the technology. Anthony Albanese made the comments on a tour of Apple's headquarters in California on his way to New York for the UN General Assembly. Mr. Albanese says broad consensus is needed regarding AI going forward.
3: There is a need for a discussion about what the global framework is for the rollout of AI, because it is moving very quickly and we need to make sure that humans remain in control. So it's a pretty simple philosophy that we have.
0: Journalists from some of America's most prominent news organizations have been prevented from entering the White House compound after a decision by US President Donald Trump. America's editor John Lyons explains.
4: A day after President Trump said he was banning CNN, Politico and MS Now from access to the White House, staff turned up for their Saturday morning shifts and found their passes had been disabled. President Trump says the three outlets have consistently been negative in their reporting of him and that he's also considering banning reporters from the New York Times and Washington Post. This is not the first time President Trump has tried to exclude certain outlets who then appealed to the courts. The three organizations say they will challenge the ban, which they argue is in breach of the First Amendment of the US Constitution.
0: To sport, the Adelaide 36ers have opened the new National Basketball League season with a narrow two-point win on the road over Melbourne United. The visitors were led by six-time MVP Bryce Cotton, who dropped a team-high 29 points and 7 assists in the 97-95 victory. Cotton says everyone contributed in what was an important win to start the campaign.
5: We've had a couple injuries going into this game before it even started, and some guys had some next man up mentalities, and they all had pivotal moments. That's the stuff that we want to rely on. Like, everybody has equal value of this team. Like Trev says, whatever your role is, you got to be a star in it.
0: South Australia's weather: Port Lincoln a possible shower with wind easing 21, Port Pirie mostly sunny 31, Renmark windy and mostly sunny 34, Mount Gambier a shower or two windy 23, Adelaide a possible shower 23. ABC News.

Hello, a very good morning. Congratulations if you've just woken up. You are listening to ABC Classic. My name's Ed LeBrock and today it's Sunday. It's the 20th of September, a very happy birthday if you're celebrating your birthday today.

There you have some Foche Sicilienne, played by the oboist, once again, Alex Klein this time, with the harpist Rita Costanzi. By the way, if you ever have a chance to try and make a sound on an oboe, then do take it up, because it's quite astonishing, the challenges of that instrument. It really is remarkable that really anyone plays it. And how gorgeous is the oboe as well. It really is such a special instrument. Now, it's 10 minutes past 8, and here's a gorgeous piece for you. This is with the kora player Tumani Diabate. It's called Haina Madi Town, and Tumani Diabate playing his kora with the London Symphony Orchestra.

The great kora player Tumani Diabate, playing with the London Symphony Orchestra, one of his many collaborations with musicians from different styles of music, but it's all vibration, isn't it? Tumani Diabate, Hyena Maddy Town, here on ABC Classic. And thank you for your text saying how much you've enjoyed that calm music, and also the animals who you're living with, that they also very much enjoyed that music. It's interesting, isn't it, with animals, that there's some music that they're really, really attracted to. Those sweet vibrations. Here's Peter Sculthorpe.

Peter Sculthorpe with his trademark slight darkness. The sea chant from his little suite, the Tasmanian Symphony Orchestra with David Porcelain. It's ABC Classic you're listening to. Thank you. It's so lovely to have your company. It's 20 minutes past eight. Just go back to the Cora, because you've sent in so many texts about how much you love the Cora. And it's such a special instrument, isn't it? It's something about that sound that really draws you in to yourself and really brings the attention to the very sound and also that special, special music. So, yes, thank you so much. It's a gorgeous instrument. Tell you what, I'll see if I can sneak in a little bit more a little bit later as well. Right now, though, here's Jan Lisicki playing Mozart.

It's wonderful music for spring, isn't it? Mozart, his 21st piano concerto. Jan Lisicki, the Canadian pianist, playing there with the Bavarian Radio Symphony Orchestra, and Christian Zacharias. The Mozart for spring, now I was just checking the spring equinox. So the spring equinox this year is actually Wednesday, which is interesting, isn't it? It's the 23rd of September at Australian Eastern Standard Time, 10:04 a.m. There, something to dance about. Here's the dance of the Pavlovas.

0: Dance of the Pavlovers, yum, played by a group of friends who don't have a name. It's about 23 minutes to nine, pretty sure that's right. Not too far away, Julian Liu, and congratulations goes to the University of Queensland School of Music's Eve Klein. Now, it's just been announced sort of within the last day or so that Eve has won a huge prize, the 2026 Global Music Prize. And Eve won this for her composition, Ghost Ships, Six Songs of the Sea. Congratulations, Eve. In just a moment, music by Julian Liu, another Australian composer. But right now, which book will you vote for?
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Julian Yu, the Australian composer, and there's part of his Chinese folk song suite, A Flower Riddle and Flying the Kite, which is always so much fun, isn't it? Lots of players, but the viola player gets a special mention, and that's Gabby Halloran. Thank you, Gabby. It's 24 minutes to nine. We're about to hear some singing, and just a reminder about an event which is happening in Victoria in the town of Emerald. Thank you so much, Anne-Marie, for sending in details. Today, from 1 to 1.30 to 4.30, it's a free event, or everyone welcome, no bookings required. And this is happening at Hills Hub in Emerald in Victoria. And this is an event organised by the Lyrebirds Community Choir. So that looks like a lot of fun if you're in that area. All right, here's some more singing. It's very high. It's so special. Oh my gosh. Here is Philippe Jerusky, who used to be a viola player, and the soprano Nuria Rial.

Oh my gosh, wouldn't it be amazing to sing like that? Oh. Philippe Jerusky, Nuria Rial, Ensemble L'Arpeggiato with Christina Pluha. There's Monteverdi and Zefira Torna. Now, speaking of singing, there's a book which has just come out, which is by the author and teacher Sasha Langton Gilkes. It is simply called Sing. So the book describes what singing can do for you at all stages of our life. Joy and sorrow, in sickness and in health. And there's an extract which begins, "Are you one of those people who thinks everyone can sing?" And then she goes on to talk about how we can learn to sing, even if we've been told, and this I hear this so often from you, dear listener, that a music teacher has perhaps been in a terrible grump someday and has said to you maybe that you can't sing. But the fact is that it's quite rare for somebody to be completely unable to sing, and we can express ourselves musically in all sorts of ways. So it sounds like a really interesting read. Now, there's another thing which I'm going to talk to you about in a minute as well, about singing. But first of all, here's a request from Jack. Jack gets a request because he is 11 years old and is currently cooking breakfast on the beach on Bruny Island, down in Lutuarita. Jack, thank you so much for sending in those gorgeous photographs of the beach of the Bennett's Wallaby. And here's your request. "The Girl Who Fell from the Sky," from Castle in the Sky, Joe Hisaishi.

They're especially for Jack. He's 11 years old, currently on Bruny Island, cooking breakfast on the beach. And Jack has requested that piece from Laputa, Castle in the Sky. There's a track called The Girl Who Fell from the Sky. Joe hears his music, and that was the original soundtrack. Thanks, Jack. Have an excellent day. Now, it's 11 minutes to 9, not too far away, a tango and a Tahiti trot. But first of all, some Schubert.

Well, there's some great playing. Jason Gillam playing Franz Schubert, the piano sonata, this particular one, in the happy key of A major. Now, it's 4 minutes to nine. Daniel Rojas now. Here's a tango.

0: There's a Sal Tango. It's by Daniel Rojas, the Baldini Quartet, with Daniel playing the piano. It's got sort of little traces, doesn't it, of the song We Don't Talk About Bruno. There's just something similar there. Just coincidence. It's just after 9 o'clock.
1: 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And they grew fat,
2: 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Everyone feels the power of music. As Bernstein used to say, I'm convinced that the first word from humanity was not spoken, it was sung.
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0: You're listening to ABC Classic. Hello, very good morning. It's just after 9 o'clock. My name's Ed LeBrock. I'll be with you for another hour. And gosh, we have some glorious music, some soaring music, some awakening music, and some trotting music.

There's Shostakovich being so brilliant, orchestrating tea for two from memory in just under an hour. Tahiti Trot, otherwise known as Tea for Two, the Scottish National Orchestra with Naomi Yervi. You're listening to ABC Classic. It's 5 minutes past nine. In this hour, we'll have a little chat about a choir which has started up in the UK, actually, but it's definitely has relevance to people all around the world. We have some gorgeous music. The Lark Ascending is coming up in just over 5 minutes. And leading you there is a piece that starts with the most dramatic chord. Here's Chopin.

Frédéric Chopin and his Fantasy Impromptu. On that recording, you heard the pianist Penelope Thwaites here on ABC Classic. Now, it's just after 9:10. I hope your Sunday is going very well and that you have some time now to go into your cosy corner and take some time for yourself and listen to this extraordinary piece of music, which is so full of memory and beauty and the countryside and loss, essentially. It's called The Lark Ascending. It's by the English composer Ralph Vaughan Williams. It was written, composed in 1914 and inspired by the English writer and poet George Meredith. George Meredith had written a poem called The Lark Ascending, and some lines from the poem are these. He rises and begins to round. He drops the silver chain of sound, of many links without a break, in chirrup, whistle, slur, and shake.

The song so pure it salutes the suns, the voice of one for millions, in whom the millions rejoice for giving their one spirit voice. The original poem which inspired Raphael Williams to compose The Lark Ascending, poetry by George Meredith, and the playing by Dimity Hall. It really is the outstanding recording of this particular work. Dimity Hall with the Sinfonia Australis, conducted by Anthony Walker. Raphael Williams here on ABC Classic.